0: We are WYTJ Radio. It's time for the Daily Scripture Reading. Let's turn again to the book of Exodus and read chapters 9 through 11. That's the book of Exodus, chapters 9 through 11.
1: Chapter 9. Then the Lord said unto Moses, Go in unto Pharaoh and tell him, Thus saith the Lord God of the Hebrews, Let my people go that they may serve me. For if thou refuse to let them go and wilt hold them still, behold, the hand of the Lord is upon thy cattle which is in the field, upon the horses, upon the asses, upon the camels, upon the oxen, and upon the sheep. There shall be a very grievous murrain. And the Lord shall sever between the cattle of Israel and the cattle of Egypt, and there shall nothing die of all that is the children's of Israel. And the Lord appointed a set time, saying, Tomorrow the Lord shall do this thing in the land. And the Lord did that thing on the morrow, and all the cattle of Egypt died. But of the cattle of the children of Israel died not one. And Pharaoh sent, and behold, there was not one of the cattle of the Israelites dead. And the heart of Pharaoh was hardened, and he did not let the people go. And the Lord said unto Moses and unto Aaron, Take to you handfuls of ashes of the furnace, and let Moses sprinkle it toward the heaven in the sight of Pharaoh, and it shall become small dust in all the land of Egypt, and shall be a boil breaking forth with blains upon man and upon beast throughout all the land of Egypt. And they took ashes of the furnace and stood before Pharaoh, and Moses sprinkled it up toward the heaven, and it became a boil breaking forth with blains upon man and upon beast. And the magicians could not stand before Moses because of the boils, for the boil was upon the magicians and upon all the Egyptians. And the Lord hardened the heart of Pharaoh, and he hearkened not unto them, as the Lord had spoken unto Moses. And the Lord said unto Moses, Rise up early in the morning and stand before Pharaoh, and say unto him, Thus saith the Lord God of the Hebrews, Let my people go that they may serve me. For I will at this time send all my plagues upon thine heart, and upon thy servants, and upon thy people, that thou mayest know that there is none like me in all the earth. For now I will stretch out my hand, that I may smite thee and thy people with pestilence, and thou shalt be cut off from the earth. And in very deed, for this cause have I raised thee up, for to show in thee my power, and that my name may be declared throughout all the earth. As yet exaltest thou thyself against my people, that thou wilt not let them go? Behold, tomorrow, about this time, I will cause it to rain a very grievous hail, such as hath not been in Egypt since the foundation thereof, even until now. Send therefore now, and gather thy cattle and all that thou hast in the field, for upon every man and beast which shall be found in the field, and shall not be brought home, the hail shall come down upon them, and they shall die. He that feared the word of the Lord among the servants of Pharaoh made his servants and his cattle flee into the houses, and he that regarded not the word of the Lord left his servants and his cattle in the field. And the Lord said unto Moses, Stretch forth thine hand toward heaven, that there may be hail in all the land of Egypt, upon man and upon beast and upon every herb of the field throughout the land of Egypt. And Moses stretched forth his rod toward heaven, and the Lord sent thunder and hail, and the fire ran along upon the ground, and the Lord rained hail upon the land of Egypt. So there was hail, and fire mingled with the hail, very grievous, such as there was none like it in all the land of Egypt since it became a nation. And the hail smote throughout all the land of Egypt all that was in the field, both man and beast. And the hail smote every herb of the field, and brake every tree of the field. Only in the land of Goshen, where the children of Israel were, was there no hail. And Pharaoh sent and called for Moses and Aaron, and said unto them, I have sinned this time. The Lord is righteous, and I and my people are wicked. Entreat the Lord, for it is enough, that there be no more mighty thunderings and hail. And I will let you go, and ye shall stay no longer. And Moses said unto him, As soon as I am gone out of the city, I will spread abroad my hands unto the Lord, and the thunder shall cease, neither shall there be any more hail, that thou mayest know how that the earth is the Lord's. But as for thee and thy servants, I know that ye will not yet fear the Lord God. And the flax and the barley was smitten, for the barley was in the ear, and the flax was bold. But the wheat and the rye were not smitten, for they were not grown up. And Moses went out of the city from Pharaoh, and spread abroad his hands unto the Lord. And the thunders and hail ceased, and the rain was not poured upon the earth. And when Pharaoh saw that the rain and the hail and the thunders were ceased, he sinned yet more, and hardened his heart, he and his servants. And the heart of Pharaoh was hardened, neither would he let the children of Israel go, as the Lord had spoken by Moses. Chapter 10. And the Lord said unto Moses, Go in unto Pharaoh, for I have hardened his heart and the heart of his servants, that I might show these my signs before him, and that thou mayest tell in the ears of thy son and of thy son's son what things I have wrought in Egypt, and my signs which I have done among them, that ye may know how that I am the Lord. And Moses and Aaron came in unto Pharaoh, and said unto him, Thus saith the Lord God of the Hebrews, How long wilt thou refuse to humble thyself before me? Let my people go, that they may serve me. Else if thou refuse to let my people go, behold, tomorrow will I bring the locusts into thy coast, and they shall cover the face of the earth, that one cannot be able to see the earth. And they shall eat the residue of that which is escaped, which remaineth unto you from the hail, and shall eat every tree which groweth for you out of the field. And they shall fill thy houses, and the houses of all thy servants, and the houses of all the Egyptians, which neither thy fathers nor thy fathers' fathers have seen since the day that they were upon the earth unto this day. And he turned himself and went out from Pharaoh. And Pharaoh's servants said unto him, How long shall this man be a snare unto us? Let the men go, that they may serve the Lord their God. Knowest thou not yet that Egypt is destroyed? And Moses and Aaron were brought again unto Pharaoh, and he said unto them, Go, serve the Lord your God. But who are they that shall go? And Moses said, We will go with our young and with our old, with our sons and with our daughters, with our flocks and with our herds will we go, for we must hold a feast unto the Lord. And he said unto them, Let the Lord be so with you as I will let you go and your little ones. Look to it, for evil is before you. Not so. Go now, ye that are men, and serve the Lord, for that ye did desire. And they were driven out from Pharaoh's presence. And the Lord said unto Moses, Stretch out thine hand over the land of Egypt for the locusts, that they may come up upon the land of Egypt and eat every herb of the land, even all that the hail hath left. And Moses stretched forth his rod over the land of Egypt, and the Lord brought an east wind upon the land all that day and all that night. And when it was morning, the east wind brought the locusts. And the locusts went up over all the land of Egypt, and rested in all the coasts of Egypt. Very grievous were they. Before them there were no such locusts as they, neither after them shall be such. For they covered the face of the whole earth, so that the land was darkened. And they did eat every herb of the land, and all the fruit of the trees which the hail had left. And there remained not any green thing in the trees, or in the herbs of the field, throughout all the land of Egypt. Then Pharaoh called for Moses and Aaron in haste, and he said, I have sinned against the Lord your God and against you. Now therefore forgive, I pray thee, my sin, only this once, and entreat the Lord your God that he may take away from me this death only. And he went out from Pharaoh and entreated the Lord. And the Lord turned a mighty strong west wind, which took away the locusts and cast them into the Red Sea. There remained not one locust in all the coasts of Egypt. But the Lord hardened Pharaoh's heart so that he would not let the children of Israel go. And the Lord said unto Moses, Stretch out thine hand toward heaven, that there may be darkness over the land of Egypt, even darkness which may be felt. And Moses stretched forth his hand toward heaven, and there was a thick darkness in all the land of Egypt 3 days. They saw not one another, neither rose any from his place for 3 days. But all the children of Israel had light in their dwellings. And Pharaoh called unto Moses and said, Go ye, serve the Lord. Only let your flocks and your herds be stayed. Let your little ones also go with you. And Moses said, Thou must give us also sacrifices and burnt offerings, that we may sacrifice unto the Lord our God. Our cattle also shall go with us. There shall not an hoof be left behind. For thereof must we take to serve the Lord our God, and we know not with what we must serve the Lord until we come thither. But the Lord hardened Pharaoh's heart, and he would not let them go. And Pharaoh said unto him, Get thee from me, take heed to thyself, see my face no more, for in that day thou seest my face, thou shalt die. And Moses said, Thou hast spoken well. I will see thy face again no more. Chapter 11. And the Lord said unto Moses, Yet will I bring one plague more upon Pharaoh and upon Egypt. Afterwards he will let you go hence. When he shall let you go, he shall surely thrust you out hence altogether. Speak now in the ears of the people, and let every man borrow of his neighbor, and every woman of her neighbor, jewels of silver and jewels of gold. And the Lord gave the people favor in the sight of the Egyptians. Moreover, the man Moses was very great in the land of Egypt, in the sight of Pharaoh's servants, and in the sight of the people. And Moses said, Thus saith the Lord, About midnight will I go out into the midst of Egypt, and all the firstborn in the land of Egypt shall die, from the firstborn of Pharaoh that sitteth upon his throne, even unto the firstborn of the maidservant that is behind the mill, and all the firstborn of beasts. And there shall be a great cry throughout all the land of Egypt, such as there was none like it, nor shall be like it any more. But against any of the children of Israel shall not a dog move his tongue against man or beast, that ye may know how that the Lord doth put a difference between the Egyptians and Israel. And all these thy servants shall come down unto me and bow down themselves unto me, saying, Get thee out, and all the people that follow thee. And after that I will go out. And he went out from Pharaoh in a great anger. And the Lord said unto Moses, Pharaoh shall not hearken unto you, that my wonders may be multiplied in the land of Egypt. And Moses and Aaron did all these wonders before Pharaoh. And the Lord hardened Pharaoh's heart, so that he would not let the children of Israel go out of his land.

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0: evening, everyone, and welcome to tonight's selected program from FBN. We trust that tonight's message will be an encouragement and a challenge to your heart. And we trust that you'll join us at the close of tonight's program for an address so that you may write for free literature or so that you may write for answers to questions you may have concerning tonight's message.
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2: The Bible says in verse number 10, for with the heart man believeth unto righteousness, and with the mouth confession is made. The Bible says in verse number 9, that if thou shalt confess. The Bible says that if thou. We're preaching on this subject, it's your turn. You ever been playing a game and it stopped because somebody wasn't paying attention and didn't take their turn? You said, go ahead, it's your turn. Or have you ever been in a Christmas play and it was somebody's turn and all eyes turned and then they look and realize, oh, it's my turn? In this passage of Scripture, it reminds me and it helps me to see something throughout the Word of God I'd not paid attention to before. I want to begin with a story, and a story that perhaps is familiar and even happened to many folks that are here this morning. I was witnessing to a man, and he was interested in the gospel. He knew the purpose of my witness was that he could know for sure he was going to heaven when he died. He knew he needed to be born again, and so I went through the simple plan of salvation. I said, do you understand that all have sinned and come short of the glory of God? I understand that. While we may be good in comparison to others, when we stand before God, we come short of His perfection. We come short of His glory because all have sinned and come short of the glory of God. As it is written, there is none righteous, no, not one. I said, second of all, you must understand that there is a penalty for sin. The Bible says in Romans 6 and verse number 23, for the wages of sin is death. In Revelation chapter 20, the Bible tells us about those that stood before God and the books were opened and the dead were judged out of those things that were written in the books. And those that were not found written in the book of life were cast into the lake of fire because the wages of sin is death, not just physical death. The wages of sin is eternal death. But the good news is the third thing. Jesus came to die for our sin. He came to pay the penalty for our sin. He came to pay the wage. He died on the cross in my place, in your place, to pay for our sin. He died in our place. For God so loved the world that He gave His only begotten Son, that whosoever believeth in Him should not perish but have everlasting life. Now, the fourth thing, sir, you have to understand is that you have to receive Christ as Savior. You have to decide. You have to use your will to receive Him, understanding that only He can pay the penalty of your sin. Would you be willing to receive Christ as your Savior right now? And here was a response. I'm just not ready. Or, I just do not feel the time is right. And it seems as if they were waiting for God to do something else, something more than He has already done, waiting for a feeling, maybe a tragedy, maybe a miracle. But the truth is, there is nothing more that God will do than He has already done and doing for a person to be saved. For you see, the gospel is complete. The gospel is presented, and now it's your turn. You must decide whether you will receive or reject Christ as Savior. We understand that truth. It's interesting to me that as I read through the amazing miracles of the Bible, and there's no greater miracle than the miracle of salvation. There's no greater miracle than to become a child of God. There's no greater miracle than to realize the blood of Christ cleanses and washes away my sin. There's no greater miracle than to know that I've changed from a path toward a devil's hell to on the path toward eternal life with Christ. But as I looked at the miracles in the Bible, I was amazed at some little bitty thing that had to be done by an individual before the power of the miracle took place. For example, and I'll tell you just a few. The children of Israel were delivered from the land of Egypt. Egypt was a place of bondage. It was a place of slavery. You remember the story, there were 10 plagues that it took to get Pharaoh's attention for him finally to say for the children of Israel to leave Egypt, and God delivered them from the land of Egypt to give them the promised land, to give them the land of Canaan. They come out of the land of Egypt as a mighty army of God's people, and as they begin to march, all of a sudden, just ahead, they see there is a body of water. And as they begin to march, and those in front, they stop, and those behind them begin to gather and realize there is a large body, a sea of water, the Red Sea, that separates them from where they're going through the wilderness to the land of Canaan. Now, you know the miracle, God parted the water. And it was an amazing miracle. And it doesn't matter if we believe it or not, if God said it, it's true, right? It is true. And God parted the water. They walked across on dry land. And some have tried to explain it away. One story I've told before is one professor said, you have to understand at that time of the year, the water was very shallow. And the boys that were all excited about the miracle, they calmed down to realize it wasn't such a big miracle after all, because just a little bit of water. But the preacher boy kept reading, and then he said, well, I found another miracle. He said, what's that? He said, Pharaoh's army drowned in a foot of water. Anyway, you look at it, it was a miracle. And what the Bible says is exactly what happened. They walked across on dry land. When God's people got to the other side, they stopped and looked back. In fact, they built a memorial because God brought the waters back together and Pharaoh's army was drowned in the midst of the sea. But there was some instruction given before the water parted that's just interesting to me. And I wonder why even God did it. But as I looked at all miracles, I found the same thing in all of them. God said, Moses, I want you to take the rod that's in your hand and I want you to hold it out over the sea. And when you hold your rod out over the sea, I'll part the waters. Now, I don't know why, but it seems like in every single thing, and certainly the greatest miracle of all, and that's the miracle of salvation, God said, now, I've done everything. It's your turn. You have to make, though it be small, you have to make a decision of faith. Moses, behind you is Pharaoh's army, and they're closing in. I have put a pillar, a cloud, between you so they can't get to you, but they'll soon see you, and if you don't cross the water, you'll lose your life here. Here's what I want you to do. I want you to take the rod, hold it out over the sea, and the Bible says as he obeyed, the waters parted, and they went across on dry land. Think of that, if you will. The children of Israel get to the wilderness. It was there that they faced yet another crisis. It was there that they had no water to drink. There was no water in the desert. Moses again goes to God on behalf of the people. By the way, most trials in our life are just to get our attention toward God and help us to remember that we need God. Can I tell you today, you and I need God. If your health is good, you still need God. If your circumstances are good, you need God as much as those whose circumstances are bad and who face great difficulty today. We need God equally, but trials come. And here there was a trial that they had no water. The people complained to Moses. Moses went to God. And here's what God told Moses. He said, there is a rock at Horeb. The rock of Horeb. You can see a picture of it today. And I looked at one this week, the picture of the rock of Horeb. He said, I want you to take the rod and I want you to smite the rock. And when you hit that rock, water is going to come forth out of the rock. Now, what a miracle it was that the water gushed forth out of the rock. And it didn't just make a little puddle or pool of water, but that water followed them through the wilderness and God provided the water from the rock. The truth is, it's just almost beyond our comprehension of what happened, though we believe it because God said it and it was a mighty miracle. But you look at that little seemingly insignificant thing. Moses, it's your turn. I have the power I can provide, but I want you to smite the rock one time with your rod. It's your turn. You say, preacher, what would have happened had he not smitten the rock? I don't think God would have given the miracle. I know this, if you don't put your faith and trust in Christ, you can't be saved. Yeah. No matter how great it is, no matter how wonderful it is, no matter how amazing it is, you can't be born again unless you put your faith and trust in Christ. Moses did smite the rock, and the water did come forth. Think of the miracle of raising Lazarus from the grave. You remember the story, they called for Jesus to come to Bethany because Lazarus was sick. Jesus delayed his coming, and then when Jesus did come, as he was on his way, they told him, they said, Jesus, it's too late. Lazarus has already died. Now, we know it's never too late for Jesus because he does not operate by time and circumstance. He is God. And so Jesus comes and he finds that Lazarus has been in the grave 4 days. No embalming. Decay has already begun. I'll not go through all of the story, but it's interesting to me as I read the story and I keep waiting for Jesus to give instruction. What little thing is he going to tell them to do? They get to the place where Lazarus is buried and he says this, remove the stone. How small. How seemingly insignificant. How easy. By the way, Jesus didn't need them to remove the stone. Anybody can raise somebody from the dead can remove a stone. And when the stone was rolled away, when Jesus came out of the grave himself, the stone was not rolled away so he could get out. The stone was rolled away so they could see in and see that he was gone. Jesus did not need somebody. He didn't say, now, fellas, if I had somebody strong enough to remove that stone, I think I could raise Lazarus from the grave, but I just don't think I can remove the stone. It's simple, isn't it? But he said, remove the stone. And when they removed the stone, Jesus cried and he said, Lazarus, come forth. Lazarus came, bound in his grave clothes, and he said, loose him and let him go. What a miracle it was. Jesus brought Lazarus back to life. Now, you may be here today and you're already saved. You've received Christ as your Savior. But what is it that God is waiting for in your life to do something great, to do something powerful, even to perform a miracle in your life? Is it your turn? Is God waiting on you in some area of your Christian life? Take your Bibles and go with me to the book of Matthew chapter 11. I want you to notice that Jesus calls here for those that are weary and those that are heavy laden, those that are hurting in this world, those that are worn out from the difficulties of life, from the rat race of life. I want you to notice what he says. Matthew 11:28. Come unto me, all ye that labor and are heavy laden, and I will give you rest. I wonder how many say, boy, I wish I could get some relief from this stress. I wish I could get some relief from this overwhelming feeling. I wish I could just get some rest in my mind and heart and know that God is in control. Where he says here, it's your turn. Rest is available, but you have to come to me. Now, what's he talking about here? He's not talking about a physical address, but he's talking about an act of faith.

It's your turn. When I present the gospel and a person says, well, I just don't have the right feeling or I don't think it's the right time, friend, can I tell you, that's a deception of the feelings of your flesh. God has done everything. The gospel is now being presented to you. It's your turn. Notice what the Bible says in the next verse. Take my yoke upon you and learn of me. The only way you can learn of Christ is to serve Him, to serve with Him. Oh, it's so full of meaning there. Serving with Christ. Take my yoke upon you and learn of me, for I am meek and lowly in heart, and ye shall find rest unto your souls. For my yoke is easy and my burden is light. You know what he's saying? You don't have to pull the load by yourself. Take the yoke. You get on one side, I'll get on the other side. We will pull together and you'll find that my yoke is easy and my burden is light. Do you need rest today? It's your turn. Do you need your burden lightened today? It's your turn. Come unto me, Jesus says. Take your Bibles and go to Jeremiah chapter 33. I want you to notice we find here Jeremiah, he is shut up in the court of the prison. In fact, he is in the inner court of the prison. He has been so mistreated by those that he expected to become believers in God and those that would obey the truth that he would proclaim, but they didn't, and they put him in jail. And he wonders to himself, what in the world can I ever do in jail? What can I do? Notice what the Bible says in verse number 3, Jeremiah 33:3, call unto me, and I will answer thee, and show thee great and mighty things which thou knowest not. Now I want you to notice, he said, if you call unto me, I will not only answer you, I'll show you great and mighty things. Let me ask you a question. Whose turn is it? Is it your turn? Is it my turn? Do I need something in my life to accomplish the will of God? Is there a need in my life, a burden that I'm carrying alone? He said, call unto me and I'll answer thee. I go in faith believing that he is a rewarder of them that diligently seek him. Is it your turn? Is it your turn for salvation? Is it your turn to come to him for rest? Is it your turn to come to him by calling on him? In Matthew chapter 4, he said, follow me and I'll make you fishers of men. It's amazing as I look at the Bible and see the greatness of God and I see all that God has done. I see the miracles. And by the way, he has not run out of power. He is not short on power. He is able to do today what he's always done. He's the same yesterday, today and forever. And so if I need God, if there is a need in our lives, we're not waiting on God. It's our turn. Think of this story. You recall the story of Naaman the leper? He was an army captain, the Bible called a man of great valor. And yet he had an incurable disease of leprosy. A little girl, a little maiden, she said, boy, if you could get to the man of God, he could help you. And so he goes to town and he goes to meet Elijah. And when he gets to the house of Elijah, he expects Elijah to come out and perform a miracle over him and to take away his leprosy. Elijah did not come out. Elijah sent a servant out to see Naaman. Naaman was upset by that. He said, well, I thought the man of God at least would come out and see me. In fact, I thought the man of God would say something over me and would heal me and all would be well. But this servant that I don't even know, he comes out and tells me to go dip myself in the Jordan 7 times and I'll be made whole. I think that's the craziest thing I ever heard. And the Bible says he's wroth. And his servant said, you've still got leprosy. Your ideas, your feelings, they don't work. Doesn't matter how you feel, Naaman. Wouldn't it be better if you just obeyed and did what he said? And that servant, as a soul winner, would continue to encourage or urge, as Paul worked to compel. The servant said, Naaman, why don't you just do what he said? Naaman goes down to the Jordan River. God's always been able. God is able. But God always says, here's your part. It's small. It's something that anybody can do. Aren't you glad God didn't say, for you to have salvation, go to heaven, you have to give $1 million? Aren't you glad he didn't say that? Aren't you glad he didn't say, in order for you to go to heaven, you have to attain and maintain a certain level of living in your mind and in your behavior before you can go to heaven? Aren't you glad God didn't say that? God simply said, all you have to do is believe that if thou shalt confess with thy mouth the Lord Jesus and believe in thine heart that God hath raised him from the dead, thou shalt be saved. It's your turn. It's your turn. Naaman comes out of the waters and he's cleansed. The children of Israel, they come

Jericho. It straightly shut up. It's amazing how God has wrought victories. And every time God gives a different instruction for them to do, but every time it is connected to their faith and obedience to God. You come to the Jericho city and it straightly shut up. What do you want us to do? I want you to walk around the city every day for 6 days. On the seventh day, I want you to walk around it 7 times. Why would we do that? When you do that, the walls of the city are going to fall down. Won't matter if they have a gate or not. Won't matter if they have a soldier or not. The walls are going to fall down. You're going to take the city. You say, I just don't feel like that'll work. We'll stand outside of Jericho all you want, but it's your turn. Isn't it simple? Isn't the victories of God, aren't the blessings of God? That's what God wants in our life. The Bible says in John chapter 1 and verse number 12, but as many as received him, to them gave he power to become the sons of God. Romans chapter 10, verse number 13, for whosoever shall call on the name of the Lord shall be saved. Why is it we wait for a feeling? Why is it we wait for God to do something else when I look to see what he's already done? The miracle of this book right here. That God has preserved his living word, his inspired word. It's alive and it's preserved for me and it's filled with promises. And I'm standing here saying, okay, God, I want you to prove yourself. Prove himself. The sun came up this morning just like it did for all the years before we were born and be coming up after we're gone. And the sun will go down and everything is in its place. You know why? God's in control. And he gave us his book and God is saying, it's your turn. Sometimes we reason like a fellow who would say, now, well, I've been sick and as soon as I get better, I'm going to a doctor. You don't get better to go to the doctor. You go to the doctor to get better. You don't hurt your finger and then hit it with a hammer. The hurt doesn't come first. I'll never forget, I was at work one day years ago, and I had a boss who was quite a prankster. He told one of the fellows, he said, Robin, he said, put your finger right there. And he knew what he was going to do. Robin thought he would act like he would hit it, not hit it. He thought Robin would pull his finger back when he started to hit it. They were both wrong. He put his finger on the counter, and my boss took a hammer and hit it. It's still funny, 30 years later. You don't lose your appetite and then eat. You don't get rid of your headache and then take an Advil. You don't get an education and then go to school. You don't get a paycheck and then go to work. You don't get the blessings of God and then obey. We obey first, and as I obey, God blesses. It's our turn. It's my turn. When I get up in the morning, God will have already done all his work. It'll be my turn. And when I go to him, I'll find that he's there. I won't be put on hold. I won't have to choose which language that I'll talk to God in. I don't have to do any of that. God is there. He's available. It's our turn. Many times I've performed wedding ceremonies, gone through all of the preparations and the rehearsal, and they've done all the decorations, and the wedding party is assembled. And you know, we practice, and I said, that's real easy. All you have to do is say, I do. You don't believe how many times those fellas will stand there and I see a mouth. They're practicing. They don't want to forget. They dead sure don't want to say, do I? But they'll stand there and they'll practice. And then I tell fellas, now when you stand there, sometimes you get a little nervous. And being nervous, you won't think about it. You'll lock your knees and pull your kneecaps up. I said, don't do that. If you do, we'll all find out about it because you'll pass out. And I said, now and again, you just want to, you want to just bend your knees. Some of them go during the whole wedding. You know, you want to know if they've got earbuds in their ears to see if they're listening to something. But they want to pass out. They get nervous. And it doesn't matter what happens in the whole ceremony. They're thinking, when am I supposed to say I do? I've had them, when I was getting ready to read the scripture, I do. Not now. Wait just a minute. Then we finally come to the place. Do you take this woman whose right hand you now hold to be your lawfully wedded wife? And then all eyes look at him. And we're waiting for him to say, I do. And we're going to wait until he says, I do. And God's waiting for some folks to say, I do. God's already said, I've prepared a way for your sins to be forgiven. I've given my son to die on the cross to pay for your sins in your place.
I've prepared for you a home in heaven. And if you'll confess with your mouth and believe in your heart, you can be saved. Will you? I've never had anybody in a wedding say, I just don't feel like the time is right. I've never had that. I've never had anybody say, let me think about it. Typically, it's a quick I do. It's time. How many blessings are in our life today that God has done all of the work? He's prepared. He wants to bless us. And He's waiting for us to pray. He's waiting for us to surrender. You know, in John chapter 15, He said, if you abide in me and my words abide in you, you shall ask what you will and it shall be done unto you. In the fifth verse, He said, if you abide in me, you'll bring forth much fruit. What He's talking about is talking about fellowship with the Father. The branch is there, and when the vine spends time in the branch, when it abides in the branch, it brings forth much fruit, and it's... I wonder what God is waiting for us, and I wonder how many folks are waiting for God when it's not God's turn. Stand with me, if you will, this morning. Is God waiting for an act of faith? Is God waiting for a forgiveness? Is God waiting for an act of obedience in your life? Our heads are bowed, our eyes are closed. In just a moment, we're going to have an invitation time. I wonder this morning if there's anyone here that would say, Pastor, I have not yet received Christ as Savior. I plan to, I need to.

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My friend, if you are not 100% sure that heaven will be your home when you die, or if you'd like to have some helpful literature on this subject, please call us at area code 252-223-4600. 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

tonight's message was It's Your Turn by Pastor Jeffrey Fugit. 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
2: Today we're continuing to look at the topic, Life Without Love. I once worked with a high school girl whose father had totally rejected her. He held the viewpoint that the mother should take care of her daughter while he took care of his sons. And so he did. He took the boys to various activities and taught them the things that he thought a man should know, and he devoted himself to being a good father to the two sons. But he never showed any affection to his daughter, and she grew up with the knowledge that her father had rejected her. And this life without fatherly love had caused her, in turn, to reject all men and to reject the Christianity that her father professed to believe. Her story illustrates one of the common results of a life without love: difficulty in loving others. A child who grows up in a family where there is little or no love displayed between the parents and their children will normally develop various character defects and personality quirks. One of these problems is the problem of loving others. These children have not experienced the satisfaction of family love. They've never known the warmth of genuine love given to them by parents whose greatest joy is in their children. And not having experienced the genuine love of a concerned parent, they find it difficult, and in some cases impossible, to extend themselves to show love to others. The lack of experience that they've had in being loved by others has prevented them from learning how to love someone else in return. You see, your children will normally model themselves on what they see in you. It's not that you're going to sit down with your child and command them to love you. No. It's the day-by-day example that you set before them as you love other members of the family. It's the kind word of appreciation. It's the quick hug and a kiss that you give your husband or wife. It's the willingness to spend your hard-earned money to surprise someone with an unexpected gift. It's a thousand and one examples that your children see as they grow up. If they see these examples, they'll learn how to love. But if they see a cold-hearted parent taking others for granted, if they never hear words of appreciation and only hear words of criticism, if they know that you're quick to punish and slow to express thanks, then they'll learn that their life lacks love. And in learning this, they'll in turn find it difficult to express their love to others. I'm saying that you as parents are responsible to teach your children how to love others. In Christian homes, love should come spontaneously. It ought to flow naturally as you mature spiritually, allowing the Lord to control your life and learning the principles of Christianity as taught in the Bible. And the expression of love that you show to your children should help them learn how to love others. That's why it's so important that Christian parents be faithful in their own spiritual growth. This gives the Lord the opportunity that He needs to teach you something of His love for you. In turn, you can allow His love to flow through you to your family and to others. Is this the case in your home? Is the love of Jesus Christ seen in your life? Do you willingly give yourself for the sake of meeting the needs that others in the family have? Or have you failed in this area? If you sense that you need to show more love to the family, let me encourage you to confess your sin to the Lord. Ask Him to help you be more consistent in loving your family, not only in the good times, but also in the difficult times when things don't go exactly as you think they ought to go. Set out to show your love to others by your actions. Deliberately build godly habits of speech, praising others, expressing your thanks, being kind. Through these means, build the habits of love that God can bless in your home.
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And the Spirit and the bride say, Come. And let him that heareth say, Come. And let him that is athirst come. And whosoever will, let him take of the water of life freely.

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1: This is the More Sure Word Broadcast, a biblical preaching outreach of Pastor Brent Logan from the Sweet Springs Baptist Church in Ardmore, Alabama. We are so glad you've joined us today. 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
2: What are you doing with your talent? Is God going to get anything back from it when you meet Him? Did you spend your life with His gifts for His glory and in His will and for His use? And was there any profit back to God? Was there a life touched? Was there things changed? Were there works done and service given to the Lord that He would not have gotten if your life had not been invested in what He wanted you to invest in? So when you meet the Lord, what's He getting back for your breath? What's he getting back? Boy, I hope he don't get back. I mean, the guy with five could say, okay, here's six, Lord. He gave him ten. The guy with two, he doubled it. The question is, what is God getting out of your life? You say, preacher, well, I don't have much. That's not the point. Is he getting anything out of what he's put in you? Guys, I'm going to tell you what the Bible says. Jesus said, listen to the verse. To whom much is given, much is required. And you may think, well, preacher, I'm not that talented, and I'm not that smart, and I don't have the abilities. I don't know how to preach. I don't know how to teach the Bible, or I can't play an instrument, or I don't have a lot of money or wealth. I don't have a lot of ability. I don't have a lot of talents. But I want you to rethink that just a moment. You know what God has given you? He's given you a Bible-believing church. You know how many people in the world, they couldn't even dream of having a congregation of believers like this. They couldn't even dream of coming here in the Bible taught and preached. Are you listening to me? They couldn't even dream of having instruments play so that help them to worship God. Are you listening to me? They couldn't even dream about having a perfect Bible in their own language that they could read. They couldn't even dream about having freedom. My heart's been touched this week, though. I've been out of town, and I saw all the news in Iran, and I could not help think about that dear lady in Greece that said, Pastor, please pray for my relatives in Iran. She was as saved as you are. She said, they're saved. There are people over there that know God, and they love God, but they're in hiding, and they're in danger. Please pray. That's all I could hear in my brain. You know what God's given you? God's given you freedom. God's given you the best country. And you may think that you're the guy with the one, but really, I think you're the one with the five. Yeah, that's right. Because, guys, we got more people than people all on this planet. Not just monetarily, but spiritually. God has dumped a load of His goods on us. And to whom much is given, much is required. There's coming a reckoning day. What have you done with what I've given you? I said there were three rewards, not just rulership. The second one I want to tell you is a little bit obscure. Do you know that they got to keep everything that they had earned? Look at the end of the story when he takes away from the guy that didn't do anything with his. You remember that? Look at verse 28. Take therefore the talent from him and give it unto him which, what's that little word? Hath 10 talents. In other words, the guy with the 10 talents, when he brings a, he goes, okay, here, Lord, here's your 10 talents. At the end of the story, way after the guy, after he brought the 10 talents to the Lord, at the end of the day, he still has them. And the Lord says, hey, take this one and give it to that guy that's got 10. Now he'll have 11. And the story's over. You know what? The blessings of God that God allows us to keep are just unfathomable. We ought to just offer it all up back to God, and we will one day. But you know what I know about my God? He just gives and he gives and he gives again. Oh, you just go ahead and keep it. You've done a good job. The third reward, you know what it is? He says it twice. He says in verse number 21, enter thou into the joy of thy Lord. Do you see that? Into verse 23, enter thou into the joy of thy Lord. He didn't say enter into your joy. He said enter into my joy. You know the third reward? They get to experience his joy. Amen. I got all this joy. I'll let you come in and step in it. Wow. You know what some of you need this morning? You need a boatload of joy. You know what that might just be? It might just be, at the end of the day, a reward for doing right with what God's given you. Maybe joy is not a product of everything being right and good in your life. Maybe joy is a product of you being a good and faithful servant. And because you've been a good and faithful servant, you get to step into the joy. I'm getting something right there. Because you know what I know about people? People are looking everywhere to find joy and happiness, and they can't find it. I tell you what, if you'll give your life to God, if you'll serve God, whether you've got the one or whether you've got the five or the two, if you'll just be faithful and give back to God what he's given in your life, you'll probably just find some joy. It'll be a fringe benefit. Hey guys, I don't have joy this morning because I've had a good time on vacation this week. And I did have a good time. And I relaxed. Amen. I enjoyed looking at God's creation. I enjoyed being with my wife and nobody else is around. It was all a blessing. But I'm going to tell you, so many other people have been on vacation. There wasn't joy. Been with their spouse and there wasn't joy. And got to look at God's creation. Now, I'm telling you, joy is a byproduct of being what God wants you to be. Amen. And doing what God wants you to do with what he's given you. Now let's look at the last guy and we're finished. Here comes the guy with the one. He said, Lord, I know you're a hard man. Well, I see something right there wrong in his attitude. Now, to be honest, to be frank with you, when it comes to the judgment seat of Christ, I do think it's going to be hard. I got another text for that, but I'm not going to go into that. But the attitude is, you know what? Our attitude should be, Lord, you're a good God. You're a blessing, man. These were your goods in the first place. Thank you for the trip. But he says, I knew you're a hard man. Listen. He said, I was afraid. You know, fear sometimes keeps people from doing God's will. You know, fear many times keeps people from getting saved. That Bible says, but the fearful and the unbelieving will have their part in the lake which burneth with fire and brimstone, which is the second death. They were afraid to trust Christ. They were afraid to give their life to God. Fear paralyzes people not to do the will of God. He says, I was afraid. I looked over there, that guy with the five, and I looked at the guy with the two, and all I got is one. I was afraid what to do with it. You know what? You know, this is so captivating to my mind. The guy that only had one was the one most fearful about what to do. You know, sometimes it's the people that have been given the least by God that never do nothing with it. Because you know what they say? What's the use? I don't have much. I don't have a lot of talent to fall back on. Listen, how many of you in this building, you may not have the talent of Brother Roop or Brother Benjamin. You may not have the talent to play the violin. But maybe you have a little bit of talent. But you're afraid to go the rest home and use it. It's good. It's good. May, may, Maybe you don't have the talent to be able to preach like I'm preaching right now, which, guys, this is a 30-year in the making. 30-plus years in the making to do what I'm doing right now. And it may not be doing a great job, but it's 30 years working on it. So, well, man, I can't do what the preacher does. I can't do like Brother Chris. He seems just so easy with words when he gets up. And Brother Mullins, it just flows out of him, all these stories and God and the Holy Ghost flowing. I don't have all that. Well, maybe you've got one. Could you get up on a street corner and say, I belong to Jesus and he saved me. And I have eternal life through Jesus Christ, my Lord. But you know what the truth is? That guy with the one talent, he looks at others that have many, and so many times he's afraid to use with the little that God gave him. And I'm telling you, it's just as important as the guy that's got the five. Well, I don't have all the money. Can't you see the story of the widow's mite? The Lord said, look at her throwing that mite. I tell you what, that's the one right there. She just had a little bit, but she gave it to God. He's afraid. How many people are afraid to live for Jesus? How many people are afraid to do the will of God? How many people are afraid to give of themselves and get involved and serve? Oh, don't let fear take away the pleasure of the Lord in your life. I was afraid. Well, what did you do? I was afraid I wasn't a good businessman, and I just afraid I couldn't do much. So I just dug in the earth and I hid it in the earth. Don't turn me off. Don't turn me off. Please don't turn me off. You know what a lot of people do with the talents? They put them in the earth. They put them in this world instead of putting them with God. They hide them in the things of this dirty planet. They put it in the dirt. Don't put your talent in the dirt. How many talented, blessed people that could be doing so much for God this morning are in some dirty place in their life because they took what God gave them and they just dug and stuck it in the earth and they went down instead of going up with it. He said, I put it in the earth. But anyway, here, God, I'll give you back, Lord, the one that you gave me. He says, you know what? You're wicked and you're slothful and you're unprofitable. And this is what he says to him. I'm almost done. He says a very important word in this text. He says, okay, if you were afraid, if you didn't know what to do with your talent, you could have taken it to the exchangers and put that talent in the bank and you could have gotten interest, or the word is usury. In other words, if you didn't know how to use it, if you were a bad businessman, you could have gone to the bank, put it in the bank, and when it's been a long time. You know, in a long time, there's going to be some interest that accrues in just one talent. But you didn't even put it in the bank. You know what some people do? They're afraid. They don't know how to use their talent. They don't know. You know what you need to do? You need to go to somebody that can help you, amen, make what you've got profitable for the things of God. Find somebody to help you with your talent. Amen. Good. If you don't know what to do with it, find somebody else that does know how to deal with it. Yeah. Help me know how to serve God. I don't have much talent, but show me the way. He said, at least I should have got usury. I should have got interest. Now, there's a long word. Well, it's a two-worded phrase. A double entendre. Anybody know what that word is? That's a word that has two meanings. The word interest. When you think of the word interest, you think of your mortgage interest, don't you? Or how much interest you get at the bank. But how about, do you have any interest in church? Are you interested in the Bible? Come here just a minute, I'm about through. You know what Jesus said? Jesus said this, I should have at least had some interest from you.
1: 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We trust that the preaching of the Word of God has been a help to your heart. 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We pray God's richest blessings upon you and ask you to always remember that the Bible is a more sure word than any you could ever hear in this world.

Dear listener, allow me to share with you a verse of Scripture, probably the most well-known Scripture in all the Word of God, and that's John 3:16. The Bible says this, "For God so loved the world that He gave His only begotten Son, that whosoever believeth in Him should not perish, but have everlasting life." It's been said that if you could only pick one book out of all the books of the Bible to have and to learn the way of salvation, that John would be probably the most popular and the best choice. It's been said that if you could only take one chapter out of all the Word of God, out of all the chapters in the Bible, over 1,000 of them, that it would probably be John chapter 3 that would be chosen to perfectly explain unto us the way of salvation. If we could just take one verse out of the many thousands of verses in the Scripture to show us the way of eternal life through Jesus Christ our Lord, it would be John 3:16. "For God so loved the world that He gave His only begotten Son, that whosoever believeth in Him should not perish, but have everlasting life." When God loves, He loves a world. When He gives His Son. And this verse is so simple that even a child can understand it. It's wonderful to see it on billboards across the highways and on billboards at athletic events and on people's shirts. But it's one thing to have a reference. It's another thing to possess everlasting life. We must know that. The Bible says that God wants us to know the breadth, the length, the depth, and the height of the love of Christ, which passeth knowledge, that ye might be filled with all the fullness of God. And I believe that John 3:16 gives us that clearer than any other verse. The breadth of John 3:16 is that God so loved the world, He loves everyone in the world, regardless of race, creed, or color. And the length of His love is that He gave His only begotten Son. He gave Jesus Christ, His only begotten Son, to be the Savior for every man, woman, boy, or girl, every soul that lives in this world. He went to great lengths to give Jesus Christ to die on the cross and rise from the dead and to place His blood on the mercy seat for us. And then He proved the depth of His love, that whosoever believeth on Him shall not perish. It doesn't matter who you are, where you are, or what you are. If you believe on the Lord Jesus Christ, you can be saved. It extends to everyone, that invitation of the gospel. And the height of it is that we can have everlasting life, that we will live for eternity in a real place called heaven, away from the fires and the flames of hell and everlasting punishment and torments. We will live in the presence of God in heaven for all eternity. Dearly beloved, have you today, can you say that you have recognized that God loves the world and you're a part of it, that God loves you enough that He gave His Son to die for you for your sins, because all men are sinners? And can you say can you follow the rest of that verse? Have you believed on Him so that you don't have to perish, that you can have everlasting life? I hope and pray that today, that if you don't know Jesus Christ as your personal Savior, that you'll take this verse of Scripture and say, "I'm going to be a whosoever today." Won't you today ask Jesus Christ right where you are to come into your heart, to forgive you of your sins, to cleanse you from all your unrighteousness, to be your Savior, take you to heaven when it's your time to die, sparing you from the flames and the torments of hell. Believe in the Lord Jesus Christ, and thou shalt be saved. Please do so today.

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0: This is the Gospel Hour, making known to this nation the gospel of Jesus Christ. 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
1: Direct us, O God, as we study today. May the Holy Spirit have right of way in my heart and lead. In Jesus' name, amen. 1 Corinthians 1:23, but we preach Christ crucified. Verse 24, Christ the power of God and the wisdom of God. We preach Christ crucified, Christ the power of God and the wisdom of God. Now, I said that we see on Calvary God's wisdom on display. Now, what do I mean by that? Beloved, we read in the dictionary, and this is the definition. I've read it two or three times, but I'll read it again. Wisdom is ability to judge soundly and sagaciously with facts, to deal soundly and discreetly and honestly with facts, especially that relate to life and conduct. Now, knowledge is acquaintance with facts. The act or state of understanding, clear perception of truth, knowledge. Wisdom is the ability to judge soundly. Only God, are you listening to me? When we think of Calvary, we think of the love of God, we think of the power of God, we think of the blood of Jesus. But my friend, it was God Almighty in God's wisdom, and only God in His divine wisdom that had the ability to judge soundly and discreetly with the fact of sin. And there was only one way for God to deal with sin, and the one way was for God Himself to provide what God demanded to pay the debt for sin. Now, as we talk day by day on the cross, there are two lines of thought. We'll see God's wisdom in relation to the crucifixion of Jesus, in that first, every truth of the Bible is associated with Calvary. Number two, in the offerings of the Old Testament, we see the manifold wisdom of God in the way that God meets in minute detail every question that arises in relation to His holiness and to God's glory, and in every way that God has to do with man's sin and ungodliness and iniquity. Everything from Genesis 3:15 right on through the invitation in Revelation chapter 22, everything points to Calvary and proceeds from Calvary that has to do with our salvation and with God paying the sin debt. Now, with that in mind, I want you to turn to Romans. And in Romans chapter 8, now, yesterday, let me give you this little outline. If you'll jot it down rapidly, I can't wait because I can't afford to use the time, and I don't suppose you can jot it down, so you'll just have to listen. The first fact that I want you to see is God set Christ forth. God set Christ forth to be the propitiation for sins by means of His blood. We talked about that. Romans 3:25. The second fact, God's love is commended to us because Christ died for us. Now, I want your attention, beloved. I beg you to hear me and hear me carefully so you will not misunderstand. The only reason that God will allow us to enter His house is by means of, underline that, by means of the blood of Jesus. Now, liberals don't believe that. Modernists do not believe that. And modern religion does not teach that, but the Bible teaches it. So, next, the third fact, God sent His Son into the world in the likeness of sinful flesh. God sent Jesus into the world. Now, this is a fact. And this is the virgin birth. And liberals and modernists do not believe in the virgin birth. Fact number one, God set Christ forth to pay the sin debt, to be the propitiation. Fact number two, God commended his love toward us. Fact number three, God sent his son into the world in the likeness of sinful flesh. Now, fact number four, God condemned sin in the person of his only begotten son on the cross. What the law could not do in that it was weak, God sent his only son in flesh, like unto our sinful flesh, and in that body of flesh, God condemned sin. God condemned sin in the body, in the death, in the cruel crucifixion of his only begotten son, the Lord Jesus Christ. The law could not do it because of the weakness of the flesh. All right, the next fact, God did not spare the most precious jewel in God's kingdom. And when I say God's kingdom, I'm talking about all of God's creation. God did not spare his son, the most precious one, when dealing with the sin question. I read Romans 8:32. Now, these are facts. These are facts that you must accept as a divine fact that only the wisdom of God could deal with. Now, I'm going to tell you right now, you listen to me. You listen to me right now. I don't know a human being on the face of this earth that I'd give one of my boys to die for. So I don't know anybody on earth. Both of my boys are Christians. They're not perfect, but they're believers. They are believers. They are born again. And they've never given me any trouble. And I praise God and thank God and worship God that my boys have never broken my heart or given me any sleepless nights. There's never been a night that I stayed awake all night or even half the night over one of my boys. Not perfect, but they're saved. Now, I'm trying to tell you that I love God and I'm saved and I love Jesus, but I don't know anybody that I'd give one of my boys to die for. Now, do you have a son? Do you have a son? Now, God the Father gave his son. I wouldn't give mine. No, I'll have to admit I'm human. I'm human. I'm human. I don't know anybody that I would give one of my boys to die for. Now, God Almighty in his wisdom, God in his wisdom, faced the fact of sin, faced the fact of man's lost condition, and God faced the fact that the wages of sin is death because he declared it, and God cannot lie, and God cannot acquit the wicked, and God cannot overlook and pass over sin without the debt having been paid by one who is eligible to pay that debt. And only Jesus could pay the debt. So God did not spare his son. Would you give your son to die for somebody? Would you give your daughter? All right. Romans 8:32, he that spared not his own son, but delivered him up for us all. God spared not his own son, but delivered him up for us all. And then the next fact that I want you to see, God delivered Christ up to die the most horrible, disgraceful, and the most painful death that man could die. Now, it's in the same verse. I read it again. Romans 8:32, he that spared not his own son, but delivered him up for us all, how shall he not with him also freely give us all things? Beloved, Jesus not only died, Jesus died a death of shame and disgrace. In other words, he died the death of a criminal. He died between two thieves. He died the death of a criminal. Now, the seventh fact that I want you to see concerning Christ, or rather God, and the death of Christ, Calvary, is this. The death and the resurrection of Christ is God's answer to every charge that might be brought against the believer. Every charge that may be brought against you and against me as a believer is answered in the death, burial, and the resurrection of the Lord Jesus Christ. Romans 8:32, he that spared not his own son, but delivered him up for us all, how shall he not with him also freely give us all things? Who shall lay anything to the charge of God's elect? Now, the elect there is the believer. This does not teach that some are elected to be saved while others are elected to be damned. Not at all, not at all. But if you're a born again believer, you are one of the elect. The church is elected as a body and was elected as a body before the foundation of the world. The church is made up of individual believers, those who believe on the Lord Jesus Christ. So if you are a believer, you are one of the elect. Who shall lay anything to the charge of God's elect? It is God that justifieth. Now you hear this. It is God that justifieth. Who is he that condemneth? It is Christ that died. Yea, rather, that is risen again, who is even at the right hand of God, who also maketh intercession for us. Now, let me say this, and let me use an illustration to show you what I'm trying to get across to you. If you are a child of God by faith in the shed blood of Jesus Christ, the shed blood that covers your sin is as pure and as holy and as righteous as God Himself, because the blood of Jesus is the blood of God. And when I say is, the blood is incorruptible. Now, it's true that he shed his blood. And I believe that the blood of Jesus is in heaven now. I believe that. I'm not asking you to believe it. I believe it. I believe the blood is there because I believe the blood is eternal. And I believe the blood is incorruptible because his blood was sinless blood. Now, the blood that covers your soul, your heart, your inner man, your spirit, the blood is as pure as God. So, when you accept in your heart by faith the death, burial, and resurrection of Jesus according to the Scriptures, you are free from condemnation. And the Bible asked the Holy Spirit speaking to Paul, and he penned it down, who shall lay anything to the charge of God's elect? It is God that justifieth. God justifies us. I read it yesterday in Romans 3. We are justified by faith, and Jesus was set forth to be a propitiation for sins, that God might be just and justify the ungodly. So when the ungodly believes, God justifies that believer, and the believer becomes just and pure and holy, and no one can lay anything to the charge of one justified by God. Who is he that condemneth? It is Christ that died. If I'm condemned, if I am condemned, if I am plunged in the hell, it must be Christ who puts me there, because I am his child. And since I am his child, and since I am hid with Christ in God, Colossians 3:3, the believer is hid with Christ in God, then if I am condemned, it must be Christ who condemns me. But Christ will never condemn his own child. You can mark it down. Who is he that condemneth? It is Christ that died, yea, rather, that is risen again, who is even at the right hand of God, and instead of condemning us, he maketh intercession for us. God does not want his children to sin. God wants us to live holy and pure. But if we do sin, we have an advocate with the Father, Jesus Christ, the righteous one, and the only righteous one. All the righteousness I have is Christ in my heart. All of my righteousnesses are as filthy rags. Isaiah 64:6. All of my righteousnesses are as filthy rags, but Christ is made unto me righteousness. Now, I've tried to emphasize, this is message number 5 I've been preaching all week on Calvary, and we're going to continue, but I have tried this week to show you that only the wisdom of God, only God's wisdom could, only God had the ability and has the ability to judge soundly and sagaciously with facts, namely the fact of sin, the fact of the total depravity of man, and the fact that God cannot acquit the wicked, and the fact that only God could provide that which would satisfy God concerning the sin debt. And it was God in his wisdom who provided our salvation, but only at the cost of the death of his own Son. Jesus, whom God set forth, whom God delivered up, whom God spared not, that we might be spared. Now, if you believe on the Lord Jesus Christ and put your faith in his shed blood and finished work, you are saved. And if you refuse to believe on him, you are condemned. I read this verse one day this week. I don't remember which day. I make no apology for reading it again. Paul said to the believers in Corinth, I preached unto you the gospel. I preached the message to you that I received. I delivered unto you first of all that which I also received, how that Christ died for our sins, according to the scriptures. Jesus did not come into this world to set an example. He did not come to perform miracles simply for the joy of performing miracles, healing the sick, raising the dead. He did that, and he's very capable of doing it today. But I want to serve notice on all and sundry that Christ Jesus came into the world to save sinners. And the gospel message is Christ crucified according to the scriptures, buried according to the scriptures, risen according to the scriptures, and seated, the only mediator between God and men. Now, if you know Jesus through Calvary, no one can lay anything to the charge of God's elect. If you're saved, you're covered by the sinless, pure blood of the Lamb of God who came into the world to die that you might be spared from the damnation of hell. And if you're not covered by his blood, you're lost.

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Dear listener, this radio station has a heart to draw people closer to the Lord Jesus Christ. And above all other things, first and foremost, the desire is that all that will listen, who listen to this station, would be believers born again of the Spirit in the Lord Jesus Christ. Now, there are a lot of people that say that salvation is a lot of different things in a lot of different ways, but it only matters what the Bible says. Human reasoning and ideas fail in light of the Bible and sound Scripture. And you know, a lot of times the world today and those about us and those that tell us to get to Jesus, they all say, just do the best you can, and I hope I'm going, and people tell me that all the time. I hope I'm going, I'm a good person. Well, let me tell you what the Bible says about this. The Bible says in Isaiah chapter 64 that all our righteousness is as filthy rags. There's no way the best we can be falls short of the glory of God. Our righteousness is not good enough. The Bible tells us that our righteousness and our works doesn't save us. The Bible says in Ephesians chapter 2, verses 8 and 9, "For by grace are ye saved through faith, and that not of yourselves, it is the gift of God, not of works, lest any man should boast." If there was something that we could do to earn our salvation, then Jesus did not need to live a sinless life, die on the cross, shed his blood, and rise from the dead. That was the purpose of him coming, because it's not about our works, but about his works. The Bible tells us in Titus chapter 3, "Not by works of righteousness which we have done, but according to his mercy he saved us, by the washing of regeneration and renewing of the Holy Ghost, which he hath shed on us abundantly through Jesus Christ our Savior, that being justified by his grace we should be made heirs according to the hope of eternal life." You see, the Bible tells us clearly that it's not about our works, it's about his work, the work of Jesus. It's not about who you are. It is about who he is. God is not a respecter of persons. He's not willing that any should perish, but that all should come to repentance. And I think the greatest living testimony of salvation in the Bible is the story of the thief on the cross. In Luke chapter 23, the Bible says, "And one of the malefactors which were hanged railed on him, saying, If thou be Christ, save thyself and us. But the other answering rebuked him, saying, Dost not thou fear God, seeing thou art in the same condemnation?" See, the two thieves, one of them railed on him and said, "Save us." But the other one was repentant about his own heart. Because he said, "And we indeed justly, for we received the due reward of our deeds. But this man hath done nothing amiss." And he said unto Jesus, "Lord, remember me when thou comest into thy kingdom." And Jesus said unto him, "Verily I say unto thee, today shalt thou be with me in paradise." Now you listen to me, I'm all for all the good works in the world. And I believe if the thief on the cross would have got off the cross and would have gone on and lived his life, he would have got baptized and joined the church and went soul winning and done all those things. But all he had to do in the last moments of his life was to look at Jesus and say, "Lord, remember me." And Jesus said, "Today," he said, "shalt thou be with me in paradise." Jesus said to this man that he was going to heaven. Why? The Bible says, "Look unto me, all ye ends of the earth, and be saved." That's all this man had time to do. He didn't have time to get baptized. He didn't have time to get into a church. He didn't have time to fulfill a catechism class. He didn't have time to go out and bring 10 others to Christ. All he had time to do was look on the Lord Jesus Christ with faith and turn his heart and repentance towards him, and he was saved. I want to challenge you. I don't know what you've been trusting to get you to heaven. But if you've been trusting your works, your faith is placed in the wrong place. That's why you're not sure you're going. Because you don't know if your works are good enough. And truth is, in your heart of hearts, you know they're not. But if you have never once in your life trusted Jesus Christ to be your personal Lord and Savior, won't you do that today? Won't you look at Jesus and say, "Lord, be merciful to me, a sinner. Come into my heart, save me, and take me to heaven when I die." That is the truth of the work of salvation. His work, not ours. And it's our hope and prayer that you will do that today before it's everlasting too late.

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1: 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Tracts are printed in 90 languages, including English and Spanish, and are offered free to anyone who requests them. 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Our pastor is William Burroughs. 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
2: Welcome into the Friday edition of the Fellowship Broadcast. This is Pastor Lamar Whittemore, and I have enjoyed being along with you this week, and the messages have spoken to my heart. And today we get to hear one of our tracks. We do that on Fridays. The John Brown, who is the director of the Track League, he makes sure everything is operating and going and all of those things, and he has a great group of people that help him, but he's responsible for it, and we're so thankful for Brother John Brown, his heart for the Lord and the gospel. We praise the Lord for having the gospel Track League in wonderful hands, in the hands of Brother John Brown. And he'll be along reading today, track number 115, Heaven or Hell, which one will you choose? And I hope you'll stay tuned to the broadcast today and hear from him in just a few moments. And I was looking at our webpage just a few moments ago, and one of my favorite parts of the page is the very first page, and there's an unreached people group, and it moves my heart to tears many times. And there's the Mali people, I believe that's how you say it, M-A-L-I, of India, 10,706,000 people, and as far as we know, an unreached people group. And as of now, 1,474 people have said that they're praying for that group of people. And I hope that you will too. And we thank you for going to our website, fellowshiptractleague.org. You can find more information there, how you can pray for, how you can partner with, how you can order tracts and find out the different languages that they're listed in. And you can do that right there on fellowshiptractleague.org. Brother John Brown will be along with us right after this letter from a life that's been changed by the power of a gospel tract.
3: Listen to this testimony of Richard, who lived in New Jersey and then moved to North Carolina. My name is Richard, and I moved to North Carolina and got in with the wrong crowd here. I'm 40 years old, and I was arrested, and I had to spend 3 months in jail. But there I found a tract from Fellowship Tract League, and it was tract number 120, paid in full. And now I pray every night. And nothing seemed to be good happening before this, but now I have confessed my faith in Jesus as my Savior, and I just am waiting for the day that I get out. He's given me another chance, and I hope that you folks will write back to me. And yes, we write back to people when they tell us they've been in jail, and we send along an invitation for them to enroll in a discipleship program that's put on by the Rock of Ages Prison Ministry. But he says, I want to grow in the Lord. My mom died, and I don't know where my dad's at. And I have, years ago, I went from foster home to foster home, and now I've found my way to Jesus. And I am so thankful that I found this gospel tract, and I now am saved. That from Richard in North Carolina. Thank God for people being saved reading a gospel tract.
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4: Hello, today Brother DeLang has asked me to read tract number 115. It is titled, Heaven or Hell, Which One Will You Choose? Are you going to heaven or to hell? The Bible teaches that many seemingly good people are going to hell because all have sinned. Romans 3 verse 23. For there is not a just man upon earth that doeth good and sinneth not. Ecclesiastes 7 verse 20. Sin has a price. The Bible states, the soul that sinneth, it shall die. Ezekiel 18, verse 4. For the wages of sin is death. Romans 6, verse 23. You might be wondering what happens to people who die in their sins. The Bible teaches that it is appointed unto men once to die, but after this the judgment. Hebrews 9, verse 27. And whosoever was not found written in the book of life was cast into the lake of fire. Revelation 20, verse 15. Is there any hope? Yes. God sent His only begotten Son, the Lord Jesus, into the world to pay the penalty for your sins. For God so loved the world that He gave His only begotten Son, that whosoever believeth in Him should not perish, but have everlasting life. John 3, verse 16. But God commendeth His love toward us, in that while we were yet sinners, Christ died for us. Romans 5, verse 8. The Bible tells us that God desires to save everyone. God is not willing that any should perish, but that all should come to repentance. 2 Peter 3, verse 9b. Jesus said, Him that cometh to me I will in no wise cast out. John 6, verse 37. Do you want to be saved? The Bible teaches that there are several things you must do in order to be saved. First, you must realize there is nothing you can do to make yourself worthy of heaven, not by works of righteousness which we have done, but according to His mercy He saved us. Titus 3, verse 5. Secondly, you must repent of your sins. God now commendeth all men everywhere to repent. Acts 17, verse 30. Repentance is a change of heart which causes you to turn toward God and away from your present way of life. The third thing that you must do is to believe that Christ died for our sins according to the Scriptures, and that He was buried, and that He rose again the third day according to the Scriptures. 1 Corinthians 15, verses 3 and 4. The last thing that you must do is to receive Christ as your personal Savior. But as many as received Him, Jesus, to them gave He power to become the sons of God, even to them that believe on His name. John 1, verse 12. For whosoever shall call upon the name of the Lord shall be saved. Romans 10, verse 13. Salvation is free to all who will place their faith in the finished work of Jesus Christ. For by grace are ye saved through faith, and that not of yourselves. It is the gift of God, not of works, lest any man should boast. Ephesians 2, verses 8 through 9. The way to be saved is so simple, yet many refuse to be saved. They will not accept Jesus Christ alone for salvation from sin and its penalty. They refuse to believe that the Lord Jesus is powerful enough to save them by Himself. Do you? Heaven or hell, which one will you choose? Jesus Christ awaits your choice. He that believeth on the Son hath everlasting life, and he that believeth not the Son shall not see life, but the wrath of God abideth on him. John 3, verse 36. Will you admit that you are a sinner? Do you want to be forgiven and your life changed? Will you humble yourself and pray to God right now, asking Jesus Christ to save you? That if thou shalt confess with thy mouth the Lord Jesus, and shalt believe in thine heart that God hath raised Him from the dead, thou shalt be saved. Romans 10, verse 9. Wherefore He is able also to save them to the uttermost that come unto God by Him, seeing He ever liveth to make intercession for them. Hebrews 7, verse 25. And friend, if you have received Christ after hearing this tract, we would love to hear from you. If you would like to order this tract to hand out to others, it is again entitled Heaven or Hell, Which One Will You Choose? And is tract number 115 and is available free of charge. Thank you for listening today, and God bless.
1: 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This is Bruce DeLange signing off with this thought. I'm on my way to heaven and enjoying the journey. Are you?
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0: Hello, friends. This is Brother Troy Young, welcoming you to another exciting broadcast of The Voice of the Appalachians. 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
2: Is the truth. What is the scope? What is the reach of our freedom? Verse number 36, not just free, but free indeed. The difference in that word free and those two words, free indeed, are this. Being free speaks of a conditional freedom. If you live in that country, you have that freedom. It's conditional. But being free indeed means it doesn't matter what country you live in, you still have freedom. Free indeed means it doesn't matter what your circumstances are, you still have freedom. It means it doesn't matter what town, what city, what state, what nation, what continent of the world, or whether I'm in the waters deep, dear friend. If I'm free indeed, that means I've been set free from my sin, and I'm going to live for all eternity in that wonderful place called heaven. The liberty that Jesus gives us is so complete that it blots out our past and makes us absolutely and eternally free in Him. I told you about a man I met recently preaching in a revival meeting. He said, I first heard you when I was in prison and I listened to you on the radio every morning. He said, I was in prison for several years, and said it was in prison that I received Christ as Savior and began to study the Word of God. And it was quite obvious that he knew the Bible well. Now in church, active in church, a member of a church and serving God in church. And his conversation was this. I had the opportunity to talk to the judge about getting my record expunged. Let me tell you what free indeed means. It means your record's expunged. You have no past. Your past, your present, your future is in Christ. I am free indeed. Ephesians chapter 2, the Bible says, and you hath he quickened who were dead in trespasses and sins, wherein in time past you walked according to the course of this world, according to the prince of the power of the air, the spirit that now worketh in the children of disobedience. It's quite obvious to see. We see it everywhere. We see that spirit that works in the children of disobedience. It's frightening. It's a terrible thing to see that behavior. Verse number 3, among whom also we all had our conversation in times past in the lust of our flesh, fulfilling the desires of the flesh and of the mind, and were by nature the children of wrath, even as others, but God. Aren't you glad God butted into your life? Aren't you glad that God saw you on a fast road to hell and He told you that He gave His Son to die in your place and you could be free, not just freedom of a nation and freedom politically, but you could be free indeed. You could be so free it didn't matter where you were. Even if you were put in jail, you could be free forever. That's what Ephesians chapter 2 is talking about. What is the reach of that freedom? What is the power of that freedom? We are free indeed. Romans chapter 5 verse 9 tells me that I'm free from the wrath of God. Romans chapter 8 verse number 1 says I'm free from condemnation. John chapter 5 verse number 24 says I'm free from death and hell. I'll never experience one moment of death in hell. To be absent from the body is to be present with the Lord. If I'm absent here, I'm present there. Paul didn't say the time of my death is at hand. Paul didn't say the time of my end is at hand. Paul didn't say that. Paul said the time of my departure is at hand. I'm not going to cease to exist. I'm just going to exist in another place. I've been set free. I am free indeed. I am free from death. I am free from hell. I am free from the power of sin. Romans chapter 6, 1 Peter chapter 5, verse number 8 and 9. I've been delivered from the power of Satan. John chapter 10. sin tells me I'm in the hand of the Father. I'm surrounded by the Holy Spirit. I am free. The devil can't get to me. He can't find me. He knows that I'm secure in the hand of the Father. The Bible says in Romans 8 and verse number 2, "For the law of the Spirit of life in Christ Jesus hath made me free from the law of sin and death." On Thursday night, and I imagine most any time this week, they're going to start with the fireworks and celebrate the freedom that we have in America. They'll go from the first sign of dark any time starting tonight over the next 10 days. I'm glad for that, and I enjoy the sparkles and the sounds, and I love all of that. Ah, but dear friend, now and again, you ought to let off a firecracker and say, "I'm not just free, I'm free indeed." Every now and again, somebody ought to let out an amen, a hallelujah, and that's right. And I'm glad that I'm not just free, but I'm free indeed. The scope. Last of all, I want to say there's a price for our freedom. The freedom we enjoy as Americans is not cheap. Estimates say 1 million people have paid the price for our freedom with their blood. Just looking at those who signed the Declaration of Independence, 5 captured by the British. Numbers of them had their homes ransacked and burned during the Revolutionary War. Several lost family members as a result of the war. 9 of the 56 signers fought and died from the wounds or the hardship of the Revolutionary War. 24 of the 56 were lawyers and jurists or judges. 11 were merchants. 9 were farmers and plantation owners. By the way, they weren't evil men. Those men who pledged their freedom, they pledged their lives that you and I could sit here today. I'm tired of our veterans and our patriots and our forefathers being cursed and scorned for the price they paid for the freedom that we enjoy of sitting here in this church house today. They signed the Declaration of Independence knowing full well the cost they would give. They pledged their lives, their fortunes, and their sacred honor. Carter Braxton of Virginia, a wealthy planter and trader, saw his ship sunk by the British Navy. He sold his home and property to pay his debt, and he died in poverty. The Battle of Yorktown, British General Cornwallis had taken over Thomas Nelson's home for his headquarters, and Nelson ordered General George Washington to open fire on the Nelson home, and the home was destroyed, and Nelson died bankrupt. John Hart was driven from his wife's bedside. She died from the hardships of the war. The 13 children were scattered across the countryside. For over a year, he lived in forests and caves. When he returned home, he found that his wife was dead. Within 2 years, he too died from the results of the price paid of the Revolutionary War. These were not wild-eyed rabble-rousers. They were soft-spoken men of means and education. They had security, but they valued liberty more. Standing tall and straight and unwavering, they pledged, and I quote, "For the support of this declaration, with a firm reliance on the protection of the divine providence, we mutually pledge to each other our lives, our fortunes, and our sacred honor." That's the price that was paid to be free. Oh, but wait a minute. To be free indeed, there was a great price paid. Our God gave His only begotten Son to die on the cross of Calvary. 1 Timothy 2:6 says, "He gave Himself a ransom for all to be testified in due time." It was on Calvary that He became the propitiation for our sins, and not for ours only, but also for the sins of the whole world. It was on Calvary that Isaiah 53 was fulfilled. "He was wounded for our transgressions. He was bruised for our iniquities. The chastisement of our peace was upon Him, and with His stripes we are healed." It was on Calvary Isaiah 53:6 was fulfilled. "The Lord hath laid on Him the iniquity of us all." Why did He do it? The Bible says, "But God commendeth his love toward us, and that while we were yet sinners, Christ died for us." We'll celebrate the freedom this week, but I'm glad that I will celebrate more than being free. I can celebrate being free indeed and forevermore.
1: 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You may enjoy political freedom, but are you bound by the consequences of sin? 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Pastor Fugit will travel to Ohio, Michigan, Arkansas, Florida, and Indiana during the month of August. August 3 and 4, he will preach at Grace Baptist Church in Delaware, Ohio. August 7, he will speak at Lake Crest Baptist Church in Waterford, Michigan. August 17 and 18, he will preach at Bible Baptist Church in El Dorado, Arkansas. August 24 and 25, he will speak at Riverview Baptist Church in Dunellen, Florida. August 31st through September the 1st, he will preach at Grace Baptist Church in French Lick, Indiana. If you live within driving distance of any of these meetings, come and hear Pastor Fugit live. He would love to meet you. For more information, visit his website at jefffugit.com. That's jefffugit.com. 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You won't want to miss this year's conference as we continue the celebration of our nation's 250th birthday with the theme, God Shed His Grace on Thee. 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

God's children were slaves in Egypt land, so the Lord took Moses by the hand and said, go tell Pharaoh to set my people free. Now Moses wanted a way to get out, because in his mind he began to doubt. He said, Lord, old Pharaoh ain't gonna listen to me. Well, the Lord said, son, put down that rod, and Moses did. Then he cried to God, for it turned to a snake as evil and as wicked as sin. And then he cried again with an awful

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He sent the plagues through the land about until Pharaoh said, you all go and let us be. They started out with a cloud by day and a fire by night to lead the way, when suddenly old Pharaoh decided to change his mind. 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

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They saw a path that led

The time is 2 o'clock, and this is WYTJ Linton, WVWG Sealyville, and W201BO Vincennes. 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
1: Hello, good neighbor, and welcome to Revival Time. It's Friday. It's going to be a great day today. Teen camp is getting over. You know, I don't know why they do this. Most teenagers stay up all Thursday night, don't they? And the closing night, they stay up, they talk, they fellowship, they barbecue, it's terrible. And then they come home and they die all afternoon. One of our kids, I think they slept 17 or 18 hours straight last year. And so they're going to be tired. Parents, pick them up. Get them. We love them, but not that much. So I think they're home by 11 or 12 or 1 or something. Whatever time it is, you come and get them. Higher Ground. There's a good song. We'll have the singer sing for us. Brother Joel, you sing right now, please.

Thank God for Higher Ground. We have one more song I want to get to just as quickly as I can. And then we're in the last chapter of the book of Genesis, Genesis chapter 50. Here's the song, One Scarred Hand. The Redeeming Grace Trio sings for us. I thank God for them. They're a blessing. They'll bless your heart right now.

0: Well, we're in Genesis chapter 50. We've come to the last chapter, and this is such a powerful text. We're at verse 15, and when Joseph's brethren saw their father was dead, they said, Joseph will peradventure hate us, and he'll certainly requite us all the evil that we did to him. They were living with guilt. Even they lived with guilt all the time. All those 25 years plus 17 years, all those years they lived with guilt. And they sent a messenger unto Joseph saying, our father did command us before he died, saying, so shall he say to Joseph, forgive, I pray thee now, the trespasses of our brethren, their sin, for all they did the evil. Now we pray, forgive the trespass of thy servant, the God of thy father. And Joseph wept when they spake unto him. They said, Daddy said to forgive us. Oh, forgive us, please. Don't sell us into bondage. Don't put us in prison. Don't do these things, please. And he wept. And his brother also went and fell down before his face. That's what he prophesied so many years before. In verse number 19, Joseph said unto them, fear not. For am I in the place of God? I'm not God. There's nothing to forgive, fellas. Verse 20, but as for you, ye thought evil against me. But God meant it unto good. That's powerful. God meant it unto good to bring to pass as it is this day, save much people. Now therefore fear ye not. Don't fear. I will nourish you and your little ones. And he comforted them and he spake kindly to them. I wonder today, who is it that you need to speak kindly to? You have every right to carry anger in your heart. You have every right to carry hatred in your heart toward that person. That person did you so wrong. It just did evil against you. And now it's the opportunity to get even with them. You never get even with anybody. My dad would always say, he who throws dirt always loses ground. It's an old Indian proverb. He said, he who throws dirt always loses ground. Who are you throwing dirt on today? I wonder on the internet. Oh, God, if you're going to stand for God, you have so much dirt thrown against you. Things that are not even true. Be careful. Don't retaliate. I'm not going to retaliate to anybody. I'm not going to pay back anybody. If that's what they want to do with their life, that's up to them. But I can speak kindly to them. That's what God says to do, Jack. I've pastored here over 50 years, and it's a large church, and so we've had a lot of members. We've had so many turn out for God, so many serving God that are so faithful. Oh, but I have so many that just hate this place now. They were educated here. They were trained here in elementary or high school or college. And now they hate this place, just hate it with a hatred. And they lie against it, and they write against it, and they do so many evil things. Well, I can't hate them. I can't pay them back with how they've paid me. And the Bible, and I want to close the passage today. And so the Bible says, and Joseph dwelt in Egypt, he and his father's house, and Joseph lived 110 years old. And Joseph saw Ephraim's children, the third generation, and the children of Machir, the son of Manasseh, were brought up upon Joseph's knees. And Joseph said to his brethren, I die. And God surely will visit you and bring you out of this land, of the land which he swore to Abraham, Isaac, and to Jacob. And Joseph took an oath of the children of Israel, saying, God will surely visit you, and you shall be carried my bones from hence. Watch it, verse 26, how the entire book ends. So Joseph died, being 110 years old, and they embalmed him, is put in a coffin in Egypt. How does the Bible begin Genesis 1:1? In the beginning, God created. But how does it all end up? In a coffin in Egypt. You know, you have one life to live here from Genesis 1 to Genesis 50. Life, death, all in between. you're going to make the decision how you plan to live. I'm going to make that decision. I'm going to live on the winning side. I'm going to live as a happy camper. I'm going to live forgiving others that have wronged me and have said things and hurt me. I'm not going to carry that to my grave. Father, I love our listeners so much. I thank you for them. God, please give us a great weekend, Friday today, Saturday tomorrow, Sunday, all Lord's Day. May we sing to your honor and praise. May the choirs be filled. May the pastors and preachers be filled with the Spirit of God. Speak to us and speak through us. In Jesus' precious name, amen.
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inquired about eternal life. And Jesus said to Nicodemus, he said, "Verily, verily, I say unto thee, except a man be born again, he cannot see the kingdom of God." The word verily means truth. He said, "I'm telling you the truth." He said, "Except a man be born again, he cannot see the kingdom of God." And Nicodemus saith unto him, "How can a man be born when he is old? Can he enter the second time into his mother's womb and be born?" Jesus answered, "Verily, verily, I say unto thee, except a man be born of water and of the Spirit, he cannot enter into the kingdom of God. That which is born of the flesh is flesh, and that which is born of the Spirit is spirit. Marvel not that I said unto thee, ye must be born again." Listen to me. You've been born in the flesh. If you're listening to my voice, the question is, have you been born of the Spirit? If you've been born of the flesh, God wants you to be born of the Spirit. It is appointed unto men once to die. But you know, if you're not born of the Spirit, the Bible talks about the second death. And there's an old saying, if you're born once, you're going to die twice. If you're just born of your flesh, you're going to die, and then there's going to be a final reckoning one day, and death and hell will be cast into the lake of fire, the second death. But if you're born twice, if you've been born of the Spirit, or born of the flesh, and then born of the Spirit, you're only going to die once. Oh, you're going to die a physical death, because this mortal body, this mortality, this corruption, must put on immortality, it must put on incorruption, it must be given a new glorified body. Man is a body, soul, and spirit. This body cannot inherit the kingdom of God. If you're born of the Spirit, God has a body waiting for you in heaven. So you only have to die once. But there's the question. Are you going to die once, or are you going to die twice? Are you born of the flesh alone, and you're going to die twice? Or are you born of the Spirit, and you're only going to die once and have everlasting life? Now, Jesus went on to say to Nicodemus in John 3:16, "For God so loved the world that he gave his only begotten Son, that whosoever believeth in him should not perish, but have everlasting life." Jesus said, "I want you to be born again. I didn't put you here just to be born in the flesh." He said, "I want you to be born of the Spirit. And if you'll believe on me," he said, "then you can be saved and you can have everlasting life." Oh, you're going to have to die once, but you're not going to have to do it ever again. And when you die, you won't die and go to the torments of hell and then the second death, the lake of fire. He said, "No, you're going to have everlasting life with me in heaven." Dear listener, today, would you examine yourself and make sure that you're born of the Spirit? Make sure that you've had that new birth, that second birth, that you've been born again, that you've looked at Jesus Christ and said to him, "Lord, save me. I trust you and you alone and your finished work on Calvary as my only hope of salvation. Forgive me of my sins. Come into my heart and save me today and give me everlasting life. Give me that new birth, that birth of the Spirit." Dear listener, please look at the Lord Jesus Christ for salvation today. Look to him for that new birth that comes by his Spirit today. Please be saved before it's everlasting too late.

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3: Thank you and greetings, radio friends. What a joy and privilege it is to come to your place of listening and share together with you another Harvest Time broadcast. We're turning in our Bible to the book of Genesis, chapter number 26. And we're continuing, the Lord willing, conclude the study today on dealing with strife, or dealing with contention. I trust the Lord has spoke to your heart as we've looked at this chapter throughout the days of this week. Just a few months ago, God opened this chapter to me and how it affected my life and how it spoke to me when I saw God's method of dealing with contention and with strife. Let me repeat what I said earlier in the broadcast. When I read this chapter for many years, I did not really like Isaac because he would not stand and fight for what was his. But as the Holy Spirit opened this to my heart, then I become so appreciative of him, and I've learned a great lesson on dealing with contention from this man, Isaac. And I'm grateful to God for the lesson. We started in verse number 12, where we saw that Isaac sowed in the land and reaped a great harvest. And God blessed him. He reaped 100-fold. And then the Bible talks about how he waxed great in verse number 13. And then in verse number 14, tells about his possessions. But then the last part of verse number 14, the Bible said, and the Philistines envied him. And I want to say it one more time. If you don't want to be envied or talked about or attacked, then don't do anything. Don't possess anything, and don't learn anything. But if you learn something, you do something, and you have something, then some of this religious crowd is out to get you. So God blessed Isaac there in the land of Gerar. And then we saw how that they had stopped the wells that they had digged in the days of Abraham, filled them up with dirt. Then we saw how Isaac open those wells again. But then down in verse number 19, we find that the Bible said, and Isaac's servants digged in the valley and found a well of springing water. And I want to review this for our own benefit. Here we find that the servants of Isaac dig a well, and they find a springing water. Evidently, it is an artesian well that is springing up. And you can imagine what a victory this was for Isaac. The first well recorded that he had dug himself, and it looked like such a victory. But they did not enjoy the victory long, neither did they enjoy the water long, because the herdsmen of Gerar came, and they said, it's our water. And Isaac, of course, and his herdsmen knew that they had dug the well, and it was their water. But again, the men of Gerar wanted to strive. And so instead of striving over that, we saw how that Isaac named that well Esek. And that word Esek means to strive or contention. And so Isaac just moved over and dug another well the next day. And I said to you, a good theme for Isaac's life in this chapter is, you may take my well, but you're not going to get my water. There are other places to dig, and there are other sources to get the water. And so he gives them the well. Now, I know there's something inside of me, and I'm sure there's inside of many of you, that think, man, we ought to fight for what's right. Well, we should stand up and fight for a lot of things. There are basic doctrines of the Word of God that we should never bow and compromise over. But most of our contention and strife among Christians today is over little petty sins that do not amount to much. And Isaac looked at this. I can dig another well tomorrow. Why should I fuss with them and strive with them over the one that I've dug today? So just simply named it Esek, the well of strife, the well of contention. And then he leaves it. And then he goes on to the next day. The Bible said in verse number 21, and they digged another well, and they strove for that well also. And he called the name of it Sitna, and he literally gave it to them. Now, thus far in the story, it looks like that Isaac is the loser. My flesh rises up. Why don't he fight? What's going on? But you see, friend, God is working a work of grace in Isaac's life. And God is putting him to the test. God is not doing anything in the life of the men of Gerar. God is working in Isaac. And he's teaching Isaac to let God fight his battles. And it's a tragedy, but many Christian people never learn that lesson. They take things into their own hand, and they're going to straighten everything out. Well, in reality, they usually mess it up worse than it was before they began. But Isaac lets God work in these men's life. We come down to verse number 22, and we find that he removed from thence and digged another well. And for that well, they strove not. Now listen to me. There is no human explanation as to why they did not come after the third well. You look at the story. Isaac digs one. They strive over it. He gives it to them. Isaac digs a second one. They strive over it. He gives it to them. Why would they stop? I can tell you why they stop. Isaac had passed the test before God is concerning contention and strife. Isaac was not going to strive, and he has proven himself to God. And so now then God steps in and fights Isaac's battles. And he changes the heart of the people who were Isaac's enemy. And they did not strive with him for that well. And they named that third well Rehoboth, which means the Lord had made room for us, and we shall be fruitful in the land. I know, friend, my flesh wants to rise up as much as anyone's does. But I want to tell you, it's a great day when we learn, when man's ways please the Lord, he maketh even his enemies to be at peace with him. And that's what Isaac is doing. He's pleasing God in this matter. And God is handling his enemies, and God is fighting his battles. He leaves there and goes up to Beersheba, and he builds an altar. And God comes down and makes the covenant with him. And the Bible said then in verse number 26, I pointed this out on yesterday, after he had met with God and God made the covenant with him, then here comes his enemies. The Bible said in verse number 26, and Abimelech went to him from Gerar, and Huzath, one of his friends, and Sichel, the chief captain of his army. And Isaac said unto them, wherefore come ye to me, seeing ye hate me, and have sent me away from you? Listen to verse number 28. And they said, we saw certainly that the Lord was with thee. Oh, what a testimony for our enemies to say about us. We saw certainly that the Lord was with thee. And then go on to say, let there be now an oath between us and betwixt us and thee, and let us make a covenant with thee, that thou wilt do us no hurt, as we have not touched thee, and as we have done unto thee nothing but good, and have sent thee away in peace. Notice again this next statement. For thou art now the blessed of the Lord. I wonder what they'd be saying if Isaac was still standing over there striving with them. Oh, my friend, listen. They recognized God was with Isaac. Why? Because he would not fight back. He allowed God to fight his battles, and God had turned the heart of his enemies. And they're now there seeking peace. And then we read in verse number 30, the Bible said that he made them a feast, and they did eat and drink. And they rose up bedtime in the morning and swear one to another, and Isaac sent them away. And they departed from him in peace. He let them spend the night. He fed them. And now then, like a real Christian, he sent them away. He fed them. He slept them. And now he sends them away. But notice what the Bible said in verse number 32. The Bible said, and it came to pass the same day. Notice that. And it came to pass the same day that Isaac's servants came and told him concerning the well which they had digged. And they said unto him, we have found water. Now look at this, my friend. They are out there digging the well while Isaac is playing host to these enemies that have come seeking a peace treaty. And as soon as the enemy is gone, then the servants come in and they say to Isaac, "We've dug another well and we have found water." And the Bible said in verse number 33, "It is called the name of it Sheba. Therefore the name of the city is Beersheba unto this day." Oh, listen, dear friend. What a lesson for us to learn concerning the strife and the contention that comes into our life. Let me just use these final moments this morning and give some thoughts straight from my heart. Listen to me. There is something in every one of us, if you're much of a man or if you're much of a woman, there is something in you that wants to fight back, that wants to retaliate, that wants to stand up and show that crowd, "You're not going to run over me. You're not going to get my well." Let me ask you a question. What good is a well if you've got to stand guard over it 24 hours a day, 7 days a week, 365 days a year? You see, it is a great lesson learned in our Christian life. When we learn to let God fight our battles, when we learn that God can deal with our enemies better than we can, one of the heartbreaks of these years that I've traveled and preached has been to see the dissension and the division and the contention that comes in the life of Christian people and even among preachers. And oh, my friend, listen, somebody does somebody wrong, or somebody says something wrong, or they get it in their mind that somebody's against them, and the strife starts, and the stone throwing starts, and it doesn't get better, it gets worse. Why not suffer some reproach? Why not suffer some shame? Why not let God handle your battles? I wonder, as I preach today, how many listening to the broadcast right now, you're right in the middle of some contention and some strife. Can I say to you, the Bible said in the book of Proverbs, "Where there is no wood, the fire goeth out." Don't fuel the flames of contention by striving back with those who would strive with you. Simply commit yourself to the Lord. Commit them to God, and you watch God work it out, and God will help you win the friendship of some of those that would be your enemy, and God will have them to come and make peace with you, and they'll be real friends. Oh, my friend, listen to me today. Learn the lesson. You do not deal with contention and fighting back, but you deal with it by committing it to the Lord. Let me close by giving you a verse of scripture about the Lord Jesus Christ. I want you to notice what the Bible said he did when contention and railing was against him. The Bible said in the book of 1 Peter chapter 2, verse number 22, "Who did no sin, neither was guile found in his mouth. Who when he was reviled, he reviled not again. And when he suffered, he threatened not, but committed himself to him that judgeth righteously." May we learn the lesson of Christ's example and learn to commit ourselves to him. Let God do that he wants to do in our lives. Father, take the word. Use it to your glory. I pray in Jesus' name. Amen and amen.
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1: This is Pastor Darrell Cox, pastor of the Trinity Baptist Church in Mocksville, North Carolina. We're so glad that you've tuned in to our program today, and we hope that you'll stay tuned for the next 15 minutes. We'll have a word of prayer, and then a song, and then a sermon from the Word of God. And again, let me say thank you for tuning in to our program today. Heavenly Father, we love you and we thank you for this opportunity to be on the radio today. 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Father, I pray for that one that may hear the broadcast today that is not saved, that they may come unto the Lord Jesus Christ and trust him today as their personal Savior. Encourage, strengthen, and settle those that are discouraged and down and defeated, those that are physically sick. Touch them today, those that are going through hard times. Help them, and we'll thank you for what you do. We ask it in Jesus' precious name, and for his sake, amen. Thank you for tuning in today. This is Brother Cox speaking to you from the radio room here at the church, and we give you an invitation this coming Lord's Day to our church services here at the Trinity Baptist Church. Sunday school hour, 10 o'clock, classes for all ages from the nurseries up through the adult classes, 11 o'clock, the preaching hour, 7 o'clock on Sunday night. And then, of course, bus transportation is available. If you need it, call us at 336-284-2404. Leave your name there in the office with the secretaries or in the answer machine. And then don't forget to write us and our address, physically our address, and our address, mailing address, is 2722 Highway 601 South, Mocksville, North Carolina, 27028. That's our physical address and mailing address. So write us, let us know that you hear us, and then if you don't have a home church, I hope that you'll come and visit with us here at the Trinity Baptist Church here in Mocksville, North Carolina. Here's a good song we trust will be a blessing as you listen in today.

0: In John 13, we've been dealing all week with the washing of the disciples' feet by our Lord Jesus Christ. And we dealt with, in verse number 8, Peter saith unto him, Thou shalt never wash my feet. And Jesus answered him, If I wash thee not, thou hast no part with me. Then Peter saith unto him, Lord, not my feet only, but also my hands and my head. In other words, wash me all over. And then Jesus basically told him, those that are clean don't need washed all over again, but your feet do. You're walking through a dirty world. So we got the if there, the little if of holiness in verse 8, that their feet needed washed. And that's by the washing of the word and by confession of sin in prayer, confessing it to God. And then we got the if that we've dealt with of humbleness, where Jesus said, if I, being your Lord and Master, wash your feet, you ought to also wash one another's feet. And then today, we're going to deal with the third if in verse number 17, and that's the if of happiness. He said, if you know these things, happy are you if you do them. So if a man can stay holy, and a man can stay humble, a man can stay happy. He said, if ye know these things, happy are ye if ye do them. Christian joy is not just knowing God's word, but we must practice it. Enjoying good meals don't come from having a collection of cookbooks. A man could own a whole, a woman could own a whole library of cookbooks. But until you take the cookbook off the shelf, open it up, read the recipe, and then start putting the ingredients in skillets and pots and pans and putting them on in ovens and putting it on the stove and putting it into practice, then it's not going to help anything. You can have great recipes. And let me say, there'll never be as good a book, never. There'll never be anything equal to the Bible that you can read that'll help you more than the Bible. I've got hundreds of good books. I try to be reading all the time, be constantly reading something there. Sometimes I've about broke down my travel bags where I go in meetings, carrying 7 or 8 books with me sometime, plus 2 or 3 Bibles in a bag with a handle on it, pulling it on wheels. I've had the wheels come off of them and the handles break and everything overloading them, carrying extra books and things with me. But no book has ever taken the place of my Bible. And first and foremost, every day, I get in my Bible, because I know that everything I really need is there. And that's the key to my happiness, is to read the Word of God, absorb it, and then obey it. Read it, and then obey it. See? And a lot of people own Bibles, but they never crack it open to see what it says. Maybe it's laying in a car somewhere. You know, sad to say, even around the church here, we've had Bibles that people didn't even put their name in it. Maybe come here from another church to a meeting. Didn't have no name in it, no nothing. There's nothing in it. No notes, no name, no nothing. And we've had those Bibles lay around here. And even sometimes some of the members have left Bibles here. No name in it, no nothing. And leave it here a week. I've seen Bibles lay here for a long time. And that's sad that, you know, your Bible is something that you ought to miss it. I mean, if it's not there, man, you ought to say, well, hey, I've left my Bible someplace. I got to backtrack and go get it there. That's something you ought to keep up with. And if you use it every day, you will keep up with it. And if you obey it every day, not only will a person be holier because they read the Word of God and practice the Word of God, but then it'll humble us when we see what we ought to be, because it's a mirror. It's a mirror. It reveals truth about what we really are. It's a mirror that we look into. man, sometimes I look in the mirror of the Word of God, I don't like what I see when it, I look, see myself. I see my attitude needs adjusted in a big way, and I got to confess and say, God, I ain't right. And I'm not right about this. Or I see something about me, and do it lots. I see things about me I don't like that I've got to confess it before God and change and make a change before God. And when we get holy, then we can get humble, and then when we do these things and we do what we ought to do, then we can become happy. See that Psalm 1, see? You think about it. Blessed is the man that walketh not in the counsel of the ungodly, nor standeth in the way of sinners, nor sitteth in the seat of the scornful. But his delight is in the law of the Lord, and in his law doth he meditate day and night. See, you got to have the holiness there. See? And then you got the happiness because a man's been in the Word of God. So Jesus said, if you know these things, happy are you if you do them. Not just if you know it, but are you doing what you know? See, a lot of people knows what to do. They know what to do. There's people know they ought to be faithful to church, but they don't do it. There's people that know they ought to read the Bible, but they don't do it. There's people that know they ought to go soul winning, but they don't do it. They don't do it. And there's people that know they ought to give their tithe and offerings to their local church, but they don't do it. And that's, friend, where problem starts. That's where it comes in, when you know it, but you don't do it. Well, I hope these little ifs have helped you in your Christian life. If they have, thank God for it. Listen, have a good day, and God bless you, and tune in next time is our prayer.
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Part of my life is traveling. I spend a lot of time in the car, but I also spend a lot of time in an airplane. One day I was flying. My wife wasn't with me, and it was a small plane, two seats on either side. Well, the man sat down beside me. He was an executive with IBM. Well, I started sharing the gospel with him, and he said to me, "Sir, I'm a Catholic. I don't have time to listen to that. I got work to do." And so he worked, and we flew, and we came closer to our stopping place, and he folded up his laptop, and I started, again, trying to witness to him and share the gospel that Jesus loved him. He died on the cross. He was buried. He rose again, and he could be saved. And he said, "Sir, I've already told you that I'm a Christian, but I believe it's all the same." He said, "You can be a Muslim or a Catholic or an atheist or a Hindu. It's all the same as long as you're sincere." Well, I looked at him and said, "Sir, you shock me." He said, "What are you talking about?" I said, "Well, when you sat beside me, you told me that you worked for IBM. I just assumed you were rational." He said, "What are you talking about?" I said, "Well, you're sitting there, you're not even smiling, telling me that you believe in 30 million gods of Hinduism and no god of Buddhism and the Christian God of the Bible all at the same time." And he said to me, "I've never thought about it that way before." Now, if you're listening to me, maybe you've never thought about it that way before, but it cannot all be the same. And it's not being sincere, because you can be sincerely wrong. It's simply understanding that Jesus Christ came into this world, the Son of God, who loved you so much that he was willing to give his life, and he accomplished it all on the cross of Calvary. And if you never heard that story, or maybe you have heard it, but you've never accepted him as your Savior, you can do that right now. There's nothing like knowing Christ as your Savior and surrendering and saying to him, "I want to serve you with all of my life and all of my heart."

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0: there. I can't hear, but I don't care. There's more important things to do with others on this back row pew.
1: When the preacher does his stuff, very soon I've had enough. Then I sit back.

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1: Hello, friend. This is Pastor Jerry Ross. Welcome to the Blessed Hope broadcast.

Well, we're going to wrap up my book, Mountain Lessons. I'll finish up the last chapter with you here. I hope that you've learned some things as I've kind of walked down memory lane and walked a little bit through my book about an elk hunt that I took out in Montana back in fall of 2015. Some good memories, good memories. Yesterday we covered this chapter, You Can Carry More Than You Think. Hey, Christians, let me encourage you. Let me encourage you. Hang in there. Preacher, the burdens are heavy. I know I've had to carry my share, but I just want to say real quickly once again, whatever you're facing in life, you can make it. You can make it. I was climbing down that mountain with all that weight on my back. I could see camp a mile away and thought, I'm never going to make it. 1 foot in front of the other. Come on, take 20 steps, stop and rest, pray a little, 20 more steps. Before you know, you'll make it. You'll make it. You'll get there. You'll get there. I can do all things through Christ, which strengtheneth me. The last chapter that we'll cover together, chapter 21, stop and enjoy the view. Stop and enjoy the view. Folks, I want to remind you of this. We live in a beautiful nation. We do. We live in a wonderful country. The United States of America. What a blessed people we are. Theodore Roosevelt said this, here is your country. Cherish these natural wonders. Cherish the natural resources. Cherish the history as a sacred heritage for your children and your children's children. Well, we do certainly live in a beautiful nation. During that week, hunting the mountains of Montana, I had several moments where I had to just stop and say, wow, I'm really here. I'm really here. I want to thank the Lord for working everything out for me to go on that trip. And I want to say this. I believe every Christian family listening to me, you need to stop and build some memories. You need to take some vacations. You need to take some trips. Hey, go out and see the United States of America. I'll be honest with you, I've been out of the country a handful of times, but I have almost zero desire to ever leave the United States again. There's so much to see here. The songwriter nailed it when he wrote America the Beautiful. You know why? Because she is. I've been blessed to see a lot of it. I'm 65 years old, and I've visited 44 of our 50 states and been able to spend some quality time in at least 44 of them. By the way, just get you out an atlas. Hey, does anybody still have an atlas out there? Get you an atlas. Open it up to the United States of America. And you know what? Over time, just decide you're going to spend some time seeing this great nation. Get out to Arizona. Visit Sedona. See the Grand Canyon. Get out to, if you get a chance, get to Yellowstone National Park at least once in your life. California, yes, I know us Midwesterners like to make fun of California, but I'm going to tell you something, one of the most beautiful states in the Union. If you haven't been down to see the Smoky Mountains in Tennessee, go take a look at them. Rocky Mountain National Park in Colorado, I mean, drive the Peak to Peak Highway, and you'll be amazed at the beauty of it. Get up to the New England states, come on. Take a Memorial Day and go to Washington, D.C. and visit all of the National War Monuments on our nation's mall. And by the way, end the day by going to Arlington Cemetery and watch the changing of the guard. So much to see in this country. Get around, get out there, see it. Thank God that you live here. But just also remember this. This world is not my home. I'm just a passing through. As much as we see the beauty of this incredible nation, one of these days, heaven's going to make it all pale in comparison. I hope that you have a great weekend. Until Monday, let's continue to look for that blessed hope and the glorious appearing of the great God and our Savior, Jesus Christ.

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1: Once again, we say, welcome aboard. It's good to be with you at this time. Brother Munn speaking. I program here called A Fisherman's 5-Minute Look at the Book. The Book of Psalms, Psalm chapter 34. Back in the chapter 34, we were there the first part of the week and then jumped to Psalm chapter 119. Fisherman's 5-Minute Look at the Book, 34, Psalm 34, verse 8. I'm asking this week, how is your taster, you know? He said, my taster's pretty good, Brother Munn. Well, I'm getting old. You know, they say age affects your taste. But I tell you this, the older I get, the more my taste has changed. And I begin to maybe like some things that I didn't like before, especially things that are good for me, if you understand what I'm talking about. So, our verse for today, Psalm chapter 34, verse 8. What about tasting? This week we found, as far as the Word of God is concerned, David said, Thy words were sweet unto my taste. Thy words were sweet unto my taste. So not only did he hear them, but he took them in. He thought upon it. Meditate on it. Chewed it. To taste something, you need to put it in your mouth, you know. Not just hear it. Not just believe it. People say, I believe the Bible, you know. But yet, they don't taste to see that the Word of God could be sweet to them. Psalm chapter 34, verse 8. O taste and see that the Lord is good. Blessed is the man that trusteth in him. There's some other verses. I like what the old fisherman said there in 1 Peter chapter 2 and verse 8. He talks about the Lord tasted and see that the Lord is gracious. God is good. God is gracious. What is it? Song of Solomon? They're talking about the lover there. He said, his fruit are sweet, is sweet to my taste. Oh, taste and see that the Lord is good. You know, if God could just open your eyes to show you his goodness. And the way we see that is by just reading the Word of God. We read and read, and all of a sudden we said, oh, you know, I see the goodness of God there. And I read some more, and I see the goodness of God there. You know, his goodness. You know, it's the goodness of God that I'm here. It's the goodness of God that I even have an ability to be here. It's the goodness of God that I have health. It's God's goodness that I have power and I have some degree of wealth. We have angelic protection, you know. You know, it's God's goodness that I'm saved today. It's God's goodness that he keeps me alive. It's God's goodness that I have his presence in my life. God is good. Oh, taste and see that the Lord is good. A closeness to God is like a closeness to a friend or the closeness to a lover. I'm very, very close to my wife. And we first became friends before we became lovers. And then, as far as my wife is concerned, we've celebrated now, as of September the 21st, 47 years together. Oh, that kind of tells on my age. Or I married at a very early age. And not that early, by the way. But you'll see I'm pretty close to that 66 mark, you know. But as far as my wife, very close to my wife. But all the feelings I should have for my wife and the feelings I do have for my wife, all those feelings I should have for God. And just to be aware of God's presence, be aware of God's nearness to me and what he's done for me through his Son, the Lord Jesus Christ. Oh, taste and see that the Lord is good. Mr. Spurgeon said one time in one of his books, he said there was a weather vane. Of course, that was on the top of a building. A lot of times it's on, if you're in farmland, on top of farmhouses, next to the sea, on top of different homes and things that's associated with the sea. But it's a weather vane, and it would tell you, you could look at this weather vane and tell which way the wind was blowing. But on this weather vane was the words, God is good. Someone come up there and said, well, that's inappropriate. Because when the wind changes, and God never changes. And Mr. Spurgeon said something like this in this article. He said, well, sir, you misunderstand the meaning of the weather vane. It means this, no matter which way the wind blows, God is still good. You know, isn't that true? No matter what way the wind blows. And I've had the winds of adversity. blow against me. I know what it's like to be in a storm. I understand that. But no matter which way the wind blows, north, south, east, west, spiritually, God is still good. How is your taste? How is your taste for God? Oh, taste and see that the Lord is good. Now until next week, Fisher Munn saying goodbye.

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0: that?
1: 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I say that was the crack of dawn, Miss Sissy.
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Well, today we come to verses 14 and 15 of 1 Corinthians chapter 10. Wherefore, my dearly beloved, flee from idolatry. I speak as to wise men, judge ye what I say. Of course, these first 15 verses in this chapter, Paul's been going back and using examples of Israel and four indictments against them: idolatry, fornication, tempting Christ in his mercy, murmuring against God. And he goes back to the first. See, if you keep yourself from the first one, you won't fall. Let him that think he standeth take heed lest he fall. And then he says this in verse number 13, that there hath no temptation taken you, but such as is common to man. But God is faithful, who will not suffer you to be tempted above that ye are able, but will with the temptation also make a way to escape that you may be able to bear. I committed that scripture to memory many years ago, and I'm going to tell you, it's a great one. That one in 2 Corinthians chapter 10, verse 5, is a great scripture for keeping yourselves from temptation. And also Psalm 119, verses 9 through 11, and verses 105, and verse number 105 in Psalm 119. Great verses. You ought to memorize scriptures that will keep you from temptation. But we're taught that our temptations are common. That's what we're taught here. There's nothing new under the sun, anything on the earth. We're tempted and prone to the same things that everyone in every generation. This was the problem with Israel in the wilderness. It was a problem with the church of Corinth 2,000 years ago. It's our problem today. Okay? Temptation comes through the lust of the flesh, the lust of the eyes, the pride of life. 1 John 2:16. Now, Satan has been observing human nature since the first man. He knows us better than we know ourselves. He has perfected his craft. The good news is that God is faithful. He knows what we can and cannot take. He knows our limits. He knows us better than Satan does. He does not allow the great tempter to test us beyond our limits. He restrained Satan in his temptation of Job, and he restrains him from going beyond our limits too. So we have no excuse for going into idolatry. And God has provided a way of escape. Now, the Christian has three enemies, and each one is opposed by the Godhead. For example, the Holy Spirit opposes the flesh, the lust of the flesh. Genesis 6:3, the Lord said, "My spirit shall not always strive with man, for that he also is flesh." John 3:6, that which is born of the flesh is flesh, and that which is born of the spirit is spirit. Galatians 5:16-17, so this I say then, walk in the spirit, and ye shall not fulfill the lust of the flesh. For the flesh lusteth against the spirit, and the spirit against the flesh, and these are contrary the one to the other, so that ye cannot do the things that you would. So the Holy Spirit is the enemy of the flesh. The world is opposed by God the Father. 1 John 2:15-17. Love not the world, neither the things that are in the world, for all that is in the world, and again, this includes everything, the lust of the flesh, the lust of the eyes, and the pride of life, is not of the Father, but is of the world, and the world and the passeth away, and the lust thereof, but he that doeth the will of God abideth forever. So the way to get victory is over the flesh, through the power of the Holy Spirit. That's why he lives inside you. And the victory over the world is found in doing the will of the Father. If you're busy doing the will of the Father, you can't be doing the things of the world. And then God the Son opposes the devil, as we read in Matthew 4:1-11. We're told in Hebrews 2:14 that Jesus came to destroy him, that power of death, that is the devil. Jesus overcame the great tempter. How? By quoting God's word. He's set an example for us. In fact, if you went to Matthew 4 and read those three occurrences, when he was tempted by bread, lust of the flesh, he was tempted he showed him all the kingdoms of this world, said he would give him power over them, and then he said, fall at my feet and worship me. Lust of the flesh, lust of the eyes, the pride of life. All three of those seen there. And he quoted scripture at every time. By the way, quote, memorizing scripture, thy word have I hid in my heart that I might not sin against thee. Okay? This book will keep you from sin, or sin will keep you from this book. We cannot yield to temptation. We can yield to temptation, or you can yield to the Holy Spirit. We can love God the Father, or we can love the world. We can follow Christ and resist the devil, just as Jesus did by quoting the word of God, or we could turn from Christ and follow the devil to destruction. Wherefore, my beloved brethren, flee from idolatry. You know, the first of the Ten Commandments is, thou shalt have no other gods before me. God put that first. You know why? Because he knew what came after.
And again, these other indictments would not follow if idolatry, it's the root of all sin. It's associated with every form of sin. It was the thing that always turned Israel from God. Idolatry denigrates God and destroys man. I speak as to wise men. Judge ye what I say. I'm talking to you like you got some sense. You're not stupid. The proof's in the pudding. All through the Bible, God's people have found God faithful to deliver those that love him and follow him and do his will and hide his word in their hearts. Those who have turned aside to pursue their own desires have been destroyed by the very idol they raised up in their own heart. Again, Dr. Bob Jones Sr. used to always say, sin will take you farther than you want to go, keep you longer than you want to stay, and cost you more than you want to pay. And Paul was inspired to write about four occasions where the children of Israel tempted God in the wilderness. And these four temptations are the common temptations that try every man. Idolatry, fornication, tempting the mercy of Christ, proclaiming the insufficiency of God's provision, that God was not able to sustain them, and murmuring against God. These things that matter little to men are very important to God. Multitudes have been destroyed on the broad path of destruction by these four common temptations of man. Few have found the straight and narrow path that lead to life eternal. Time proves truth and testimony. The wise men will judge what Paul has said and join the ranks of those few and faithful servants who have enough sense to flee from that which would destroy them to find a life worth living in Christ Jesus. Oh, let me just say, Christ is sufficient. Keep him first as God. Let him be the true object and desire of your heart. He will sustain you and satisfy you, and you'll never have aught to say against him.

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1: Churches are now facing new questions in the age of AI, artificial intelligence. Stay tuned.
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1: This is the More Sure Word broadcast, a biblical preaching outreach of Pastor Brent Logan from the Sweet Springs Baptist Church in Ardmore, Alabama. We are so glad you've joined us today. And now let's listen in from the pulpit of Pastor Logan.
2: 1 Corinthians chapter 5, verse 1. It is reported commonly That's sad, isn't it? It's reported commonly that you are all in love with Jesus. I know what it says. It's reported commonly that all of you are committed to Christ. That's not what it says. It is reported commonly that there is fornication among you. And such fornication as is not so much as named among the Gentiles, that one should have his father's wife. And ye are puffed up, and have not rather mourned, that he that hath done this deed might be taken away from among you. For I verily, as absent in body, but present in spirit, have judged already, as though I were present, concerning him that hath so done this deed. In the name of our Lord Jesus Christ, when ye are gathered together, and my spirit, with the power of our Lord Jesus Christ, to deliver such an one unto Satan, for the destruction of the flesh, that the spirit may be saved in the day of the Lord Jesus. He said in verse number 1, it's reported commonly that there's fornication among you. You know, one of the things so bad about fornication is it just reflects terribly on God. I mean, if everybody knew about this, they knew it was going on. It was their testimony. It was the report. The reporters were out there. You know, the reporters always give the bad news. They don't want to give the good news. I mean, if you watch the news, I don't really encourage you to do that. But if you watch the news, they're not going to headline saying everything's great. They're going to headline with the worst things that are happening today or this week to get your attention. Because the reporters always focus on the bad news. The devil always focuses on the bad news. So don't be a devilish reporter. Focus on what God is doing and how wonderful he is. And yet the report is out there. It's a common report. It's an open report. It's a testimony that's bringing shame to the church and shame to God and shame to the things of God. And that's the thing about this sin. It gets reported over and over and over again, and people don't ever forget about it. You know, you can have some sins in your life that you commit and somebody forget about it. You have this one, they probably won't forget about it. They'll probably keep telling it. Even if you get forgiven, they'll probably keep telling it. The bad report from the church reflecting on God. Since it was openly reported, it's going to have to be openly dealt with. Do you understand? There are some sins that people have in their personal lives and they need to get that right with God, but there are other sins that are open that have to be dealt with as such. Because we don't know if you got right with God. You know, whether or not you did something privately, you can get right with God privately. You do something that's reported openly, you got to get right with God openly, because we don't know if you've repented. So that's a good rule of what's going on here. You say, preacher, why is he dealing with this? Because it's known. He's got to deal with it. The church has got to get right with God. And I would say this, it's just not the man at fault who committed the fornication and the one he committed fornication with. The church is at fault. Because they have not dealt with it right. They have ignored the matter. Hold your finger right there. Would you go to the book of Ephesians? Ephesians chapter 5. Now, God deals with the matter of fornication so much in the book of Corinthians, and it's because I've told you before, the Corinthian church, very wealthy church, and we talked about all the things on the Temple of Aphrodite at the top of the citadel and all of that, and how it was the city, it was the New York City or the Las Vegas of the day. It was the top of the top, and so every possible carnal pleasure was in that city of that day. And the people that had been saved, many of them out of all that debauchery, many of them probably still had problems with that. And we see that in our text, and even in others we'll show you. But look at Ephesians chapter 5. Ephesians chapter 5, the Bible says in verse number 3, but fornication and all uncleanness or covetousness, look at your Bible, let it not be once named among you as becometh saints. Do you see God's expectation? He said, I don't want it to be named one time. Well, how is that possible with young people growing up? Well, it is possible, or it wouldn't be in the Bible. God expects there not to be named once in the church. Now, the sad thing is, it was named in the church in Corinth, and by the way, not just in this one instance. Many times people look at 1 Corinthians and they say, well, it was just this one instance of fornication in the church. Not so. Go to 2 Corinthians. 2 Corinthians chapter 12, at the end of the second letter to the Corinthians, after they've already taken care of the wickedness that we're looking at in 1 Corinthians chapter 5, after all that's been taken care of, look what the Bible says in 2 Corinthians chapter 12, at the end of the second letter to this church. He says in 2 Corinthians chapter 12 and verse 21, and lest when I come again, my God will humble me among you, and that I shall bewail many which have sinned already, watch this now, and have not repented of the uncleanness and fornication and lasciviousness which they have committed. Now, the guy in chapter 5 in the first letter, he does repent. All right? He gets right with God. But there are other people in the church guilty of the same thing that have not yet repented and got right with God. What a thing that in the church of Corinth there are people that have committed fornication. You said, preacher, say people can't commit fornication. That's totally not true. It's in the Bible. And the book says, let him that thinketh he standeth take heed lest he fall. Now, I won't say something publicly because I just think, I think sometimes it needs to be said. There are so many people that have been in the ministry that are guilty of this sin. And I want to let you know right now, because I want you to know this. I want you to look in my God-given eyeballs. I've only been with one woman in all of my life, and that's my wife. And that is the grace and the mercy and the protection and the help of God. You do not have to go through life as a fornicator. And every preacher is not a fornicator. You know what has happened, don't you? Because some have committed this act, they think everybody's that way. And because some Christians have gone up Fool's Hill and done something like it's in this text, they think all Christians live this way. Or that's the accusation. But that's just not true. It's not true. And it doesn't have to be true in your life. And I say this, these young people, you can go to the marriage altar pure. You can go and live a life where it's just you and this one person that's committed, and it's a wonderful life. You don't have to go the way everybody else goes. Now, I'll say this, in saying that, we have preached against immorality so long and so hard that I think sometimes our young people do need to understand we want the boys to be attracted to the girls and we want the girls to be attracted to the boys. That is right. That is proper. That is good. But the fulfillment of that is at a marriage altar. Okay? So just because we tell you not to touch each other don't mean that you're supposed to live that way the rest of your life. As a matter of fact, in this same book, in chapter 7, he said to avoid fornication. Let every man have his own wife. Let every woman have her own husband. In other words, the institution of marriage is to protect against such debauchery and sin. That's why God wants us to have healthy marriages, so we won't fornicate. You understand, if you don't have a healthy marriage, you are... Look, in this society, we live in a sewage pit. This is the generation of filth. I mean, it really is. It's on every... You can't even watch a commercial without defiling your eyes. You can't even look at your phone without something, fornication being pushed. That's the society we live in. And so the reason that we need to have strong marriages is because I don't know of another generation that has pushed this kind of sin on the church and the world. We live in the gutter generation, and people live like animals. And so when we have couples retreats and we try to preach on the home, it's not just because we want you to have a good life. It's also a protection against sin. Can I give you a little beef that I have? This really frustrates me. I've watched this for over 30 years. I've watched married couples let themselves go and have terrible relationships. And then I've watched them split. Now listen to me. And as soon as they split, you know what they do? They start working on themselves. I'm telling you from experience. And all of a sudden, this woman that just split with her husband, she looks better than she's ever looked. And this guy that left his wife, now all of a sudden he's Mr. Nice Guy. Do it before you split. Do it for each other. That's a beef of mine. Do it for the one you're supposed to love. Why you wait? The Bible said to avoid fornication. Get that marriage strong. Make it right. Show the young people there's something wonderful about the marriage relationship. They don't have to go off into sin and use their bodies and...
3: 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Severe thunderstorms were located along a line extending from 6 miles northeast of Marshall to 9 miles northeast of Hudsonville, moving east at 30 miles per hour. Expected hazards include 60 miles per hour wind gusts. This is a radar-indicated threat. The following impacts are expected. Expect damage to roofs, siding, and trees. Locations impacted include Terrell, West Terrace Oak, Jacksonville, Shelburne, Perryton, Prairie Creek, Farmersburg, Sellaville, Hyra, Fairbanks, Stunton, Riley, Colemont, Corey, Pimento, North Terrell, and Indiana State University. This includes Interstate 70 between mile markers 1 and 19. For your protection, move to an interior room on the lowest floor of a building. Torrential rainfall is occurring with these storms and may lead to flash flooding. Do not drive your vehicle through flooded roadways. Repeating, a severe thunderstorm warning has been issued until 9 a.m. Eastern Daylight Time for the following counties in Indiana, Clay, Greene, Sullivan, and Vigo,

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We're so glad you've joined us today. God bless you.

0: It's time for the Daily Scripture Reading. Today's scripture reading comes from Exodus chapters 12 and 13. 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
1: Chapter 12. And the Lord spake unto Moses and Aaron in the land of Egypt, saying, This month shall be unto you the beginning of months. It shall be the first month of the year to you. Speak ye unto all the congregation of Israel, saying, In the tenth day of this month they shall take to them every man a lamb according to the house of their fathers, a lamb for an house. And if the household be too little for the lamb, let him and his neighbor next unto his house take it according to the number of the souls. Every man according to his eating shall make your count for the lamb. Your lamb shall be without blemish, a male of the first year. Ye shall take it out from the sheep or from the goats, and ye shall keep it up until the 14th day of the same month, and the whole assembly of the congregation of Israel shall kill it in the evening. And they shall take of the blood and strike it on the two side posts and on the upper doorpost of the houses wherein they shall eat it. And they shall eat the flesh in that night, roast with fire, and unleavened bread, and with bitter herbs they shall eat it. Eat not of it raw, nor sodden at all with water, but roast with fire, his head with his legs, and with the pertinence thereof. And ye shall let nothing of it remain until the morning, and that which remaineth of it until the morning ye shall burn with fire. And thus shall ye eat it, with your loins girded, your shoes on your feet, and your staff in your hand. And ye shall eat it in haste. It is the Lord's Passover. For I will pass through the land of Egypt this night, and will smite all the firstborn in the land of Egypt, both man and beast, and against all the gods of Egypt I will execute judgment. I am the Lord. And the blood shall be to you for a token upon the houses where ye are. And when I see the blood, I will pass over you, and the plague shall not be upon you to destroy you when I smite the land of Egypt. And this day shall be unto you for a memorial, and ye shall keep it a feast to the Lord throughout your generations. Ye shall keep it a feast by an ordinance forever. 7 days shall ye eat unleavened bread. Even the first day ye shall put away leaven out of your houses. For whosoever eateth leavened bread from the first day until the seventh day, that soul shall be cut off from Israel. And in the first day there shall be an holy convocation, and in the seventh day there shall be an holy convocation to you. No manner of work shall be done in them, save that which every man must eat, that only may be done of you. And ye shall observe the feast of unleavened bread, for in this selfsame day have I brought your armies out of the land of Egypt. Therefore shall ye observe this day in your generations by an ordinance forever. In the first month, on the 14th day of the month, at even, ye shall eat unleavened bread until the 21st day of the month at even. 7 days shall there be no leaven found in your houses, for whosoever eateth that which is leavened, even that soul shall be cut off from the congregation of Israel, whether he be a stranger or born in the land. Ye shall eat nothing leavened. In all your habitations shall ye eat unleavened bread. Then Moses called for all the elders of Israel and said unto them, Draw out and take you a lamb according to your families, and kill the Passover. And ye shall take a bunch of hyssop, and dip it in the blood that is in the basin, and strike the lintel and the two side posts with the blood that is in the basin. And none of you shall go out at the door of his house until the morning, for the Lord will pass through to smite the Egyptians. And when he seeth the blood upon the lintel and on the two side posts, the Lord will pass over the door, and will not suffer the destroyer to come in unto your houses to smite you. And ye shall observe this thing for an ordinance to thee and to thy sons forever. And it shall come to pass, when ye be come to the land which the Lord will give you, according as he hath promised, that ye shall keep this service. And it shall come to pass, when your children shall say unto you, What mean ye by this service? That ye shall say, It is the sacrifice of the Lord's Passover. who passed over the houses of the children of Israel in Egypt, when he smote the Egyptians and delivered our houses. And the people bowed the head and worshipped. And the children of Israel went away and did as the Lord had commanded Moses and Aaron. So did they. And it came to pass that at midnight the Lord smote all the firstborn in the land of Egypt, from the firstborn of Pharaoh that sat on his throne, unto the firstborn of the captive that was in the dungeon, and all the firstborn of cattle. And Pharaoh rose up in the night, he and all his servants and all the Egyptians, and there was a great cry in Egypt, for there was not a house where there was not one dead. And he called for Moses and Aaron by night and said, Rise up and get you forth from among my people, both ye and the children of Israel, and go, serve the Lord as ye have said. Also take your flocks and your herds as ye have said, and be gone, and bless me also. And the Egyptians were urgent upon the people that they might send them out of the land in haste, for they said, We be all dead men. And the people took their dough before it was leavened, their kneading troughs being bound up in their clothes upon their shoulders. And the children of Israel did according to the word of Moses. And they borrowed of the Egyptians jewels of silver and jewels of gold and raiment. And the Lord gave the people favor in the sight of the Egyptians, so that they lent unto them such things as they required. And they spoiled the Egyptians. And the children of Israel journeyed from Ramesses to Succoth, about 600,000 on foot that were men, beside children. And a mixed multitude went up also with them, and flocks and herds, even very much cattle. And they baked unleavened cakes of the dough which they brought forth out of Egypt, for it was not leavened, because they were thrust out of Egypt and could not tarry, neither had they prepared for themselves any victual. Now the sojourning of the children of Israel who dwelt in Egypt was 430 years. And it came to pass at the end of the 430 years, even the selfsame day it came to pass, that all the hosts of the Lord went out from the land of Egypt. It is a night to be much observed unto the Lord for bringing them out from the land of Egypt. This is that night of the Lord to be observed of all the children of Israel in their generations. And the Lord said unto Moses and Aaron, This is the ordinance of the Passover. There shall no stranger eat thereof. But every man's servant that is bought for money, when thou hast circumcised him, then shall he eat thereof. A foreigner and an hired servant shall not eat thereof. In one house shall it be eaten. Thou shalt not carry forth aught of the flesh abroad out of the house, neither shall ye break a bone thereof. All the congregation of Israel shall keep it. And when a stranger shall sojourn with thee, and will keep the Passover to the Lord, let all his males be circumcised, and then let him come near and keep it. And he shall be as one that is born in the land. For no uncircumcised person shall eat thereof. One law shall be to him that is homeborn, and unto the stranger that sojourneth among you. Thus did all the children of Israel, as the Lord commanded Moses and Aaron, so did they. And it came to pass the selfsame day that the Lord did bring the children of Israel out of the land of Egypt by their armies. Chapter 13. And the Lord spake unto Moses, saying, Sanctify unto me all the firstborn, whatsoever openeth the womb among the children of Israel, both of man and of beast. It is mine. And Moses said unto the people, Remember this day in which ye came out from Egypt, out of the house of bondage. For by strength of hand the Lord brought you out from this place. There shall no leavened bread be eaten. This day came ye out in the month Abib, and it shall be when the Lord shall bring thee into the land of the Canaanites, and the Hittites, and the Amorites, and the Hivites, and the Jebusites, which he sware unto thy fathers to give thee, a land flowing with milk and honey, that thou shalt keep this service in this month. 7 days thou shalt eat unleavened bread, and in the 7th day shall be a feast to the Lord. Unleavened bread shall be eaten 7 days, and there shall no leavened bread be seen with thee, neither shall there be leaven seen with thee in all thy quarters. And thou shalt show thy son in that day, saying, This is done because of that which the Lord did unto me when I came forth out of Egypt. And it shall be for a sign unto thee upon thine hand, and for a memorial between thine eyes, that the Lord's law may be in thy mouth. For with a strong hand hath the Lord brought thee out of Egypt. Thou shalt therefore keep this ordinance in his season from year to year. And it shall be, when the Lord shall bring thee into the land of the Canaanites, as he sware unto thee and to thy fathers, and shall give it thee, that thou shalt set apart unto the Lord all that openeth the matrix, and every firstling that cometh of a beast which thou hast. The male shall be the Lord's. And every firstling of an ass thou shalt redeem with a lamb. And if thou wilt not redeem it, then thou shalt break his neck. And all the firstborn of man among thy children shalt thou redeem. And it shall be, when thy son asketh thee in time to come, saying, What is this? That thou shalt say unto him, By strength of hand the Lord brought us out from Egypt, from the house of bondage. And it came to pass, when Pharaoh would hardly let us go, that the Lord slew all the firstborn in the land of Egypt, both the firstborn of man and the firstborn of beast. Therefore I sacrifice to the Lord all that openeth the matrix, being males. But all the firstborn of my children I redeem. And it shall be for a token upon thine hand, and for frontlets between thine eyes. For by strength of hand the Lord brought us forth out of Egypt. And it came to pass, when Pharaoh had let the people go, that God led them not through the way of the land of the Philistines, although that was near. For God said, Lest peradventure the people repent when they see war, and they return to Egypt. But God led the people about through the way of the wilderness of the Red Sea, and the children of Israel went up harnessed out of the land of Egypt. And Moses took the bones of Joseph with him, for he had straitly sworn the children of Israel, saying, God will surely visit you, and ye shall carry up my bones away hence with you. And they took their journey from Succoth, and encamped in Etham, in the edge of the wilderness. And the Lord went before them by day in a pillar of a cloud to lead them the way, and by night in a pillar of fire to give them light, to go by day and night. He took not away the pillar of the cloud by day, nor the pillar of fire by night from before the people.

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0: This is the Gospel Hour, making known to this nation the gospel of Jesus Christ. 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
1: Direct us, O God, as we study today. May the Holy Spirit have right of way in my heart and lead. In Jesus' name, amen. 1 Corinthians 1:23, but we preach Christ crucified. Verse 24, Christ the power of God and the wisdom of God. We preach Christ crucified, Christ the power of God and the wisdom of God. Now, I said that we see on Calvary God's wisdom on display. Now, what do I mean by that? Beloved, we read in the dictionary, and this is the definition. I've read it two or three times, but I'll read it again. Wisdom is ability to judge soundly and sagaciously with facts, to deal soundly and discreetly and honestly with facts, especially that relate to life and conduct. Now, knowledge is acquaintance with facts. The act or state of understanding, clear perception of truth, knowledge. Wisdom is the ability to judge soundly. Only God, are you listening to me? When we think of Calvary, we think of the love of God, we think of the power of God, we think of the blood of Jesus. But my friend, it was God Almighty in God's wisdom, and only God in His divine wisdom, that had the ability to judge soundly and discreetly with the fact of sin. And there was only one way for God to deal with sin, and the one way was for God Himself to provide what God demanded to pay the debt for sin. Now, as we talk day by day on the cross, there are two lines of thought. We'll see God's wisdom in relation to the crucifixion of Jesus, in that first, every truth of the Bible is associated with Calvary. Number two, in the offerings of the Old Testament, we see the manifold wisdom of God in the way that God meets in minute detail every question that arises in relation to His holiness and to God's glory, and in every way that God has to do with man's sin and ungodliness and iniquity. Everything from Genesis 3:15 right on through the invitation in Revelation chapter 22, everything points to Calvary and proceeds from Calvary that has to do with our salvation and with God paying the sin debt. Now, with that in mind, I want you to turn to Romans. And in Romans chapter 8, now, yesterday, let me give you this little outline. If you'll jot it down rapidly, I can't wait because I can't afford to use the time, and I don't suppose you can jot it down, so you'll just have to listen. The first fact that I want you to see is God set Christ forth. God set Christ forth to be the propitiation for sins by means of His blood. We talked about that. Romans 3:25. The second fact, God's love is commended to us because Christ died for us. Now, I want your attention, beloved. I beg you to hear me and hear me carefully so you will not misunderstand. The only reason that God will allow us to enter His house is by means of, underline that, by means of the blood of Jesus. Now, liberals don't believe that. Modernists do not believe that. And modern religion does not teach that, but the Bible teaches it. So, next, the third fact, God sent His Son into the world in the likeness of sinful flesh. God sent Jesus into the world. Now, this is a fact. And this is the virgin birth. And liberals and modernists do not believe in the virgin birth. Fact number one, God set Christ forth to pay the sin debt, to be the propitiation. Fact number two, God commended his love toward us. Fact number three, God sent his son into the world in the likeness of sinful flesh. Now, fact number four, God condemned sin in the person of his only begotten son on the cross. What the law could not do in that it was weak, God sent his only son in flesh, like unto our sinful flesh, and in that body of flesh, God condemned sin. God condemned sin in the body, in the death, in the cruel crucifixion of his only begotten son, the Lord Jesus Christ. The law could not do it because of the weakness of the flesh. All right, the next fact, God did not spare the most precious jewel in God's kingdom. And when I say God's kingdom, I'm talking about all of God's creation. God did not spare his son, the most precious one, when dealing with the sin question. I read Romans 8:32. Now, these are facts. These are facts that you must accept as a divine fact that only the wisdom of God could deal with. Now, I'm going to tell you right now, you listen to me. You listen to me right now. I don't know a human being on the face of this earth that I'd give one of my boys to die for. So I don't know anybody on earth. Both of my boys are Christians. They're not perfect, but they're believers. They are believers. They are born again. And they've never given me any trouble. And I praise God and thank God and worship God that my boys have never broken my heart or given me any sleepless nights. There's never been a night that I stayed awake all night or even half the night over one of my boys. Not perfect, but they're saved. Now, I'm trying to tell you that I love God and I'm saved and I love Jesus, but I don't know anybody that I'd give one of my boys to die for. Now, do you have a son? Do you have a son? Now, God the Father gave his son. I wouldn't give mine. No, I'll have to admit I'm human. I'm human. I don't know anybody that I would give one of my boys to die for. Now, God Almighty in his wisdom, God in his wisdom, faced the fact of sin, faced the fact of man's lost condition, and God faced the fact that the wages of sin is death because he declared it, and God cannot lie. And God cannot acquit the wicked, and God cannot overlook and pass over sin without the debt having been paid by one who is eligible to pay that debt. And only Jesus could pay the debt. So God did not spare his son. Would you give your son to die for somebody? Would you give your daughter? All right. Romans 8:32, he that spared not his own son, but delivered him up for us all. God spared not his own son, but delivered him up for us all. And then the next fact that I want you to see, God delivered Christ up to die the most horrible, disgraceful, and the most painful death that man could die. Now, it's in the same verse. I read it again. Romans 8:32, he that spared not his own son, but delivered him up for us all, how shall he not with him also freely give us all things? Beloved, Jesus not only died, Jesus died a death of shame and disgrace. In other words, he died the death of a criminal. He died between two thieves. He died the death of a criminal. Now, the seventh fact that I want you to see concerning Christ, or rather God, and the death of Christ, Calvary, is this. The death and the resurrection of Christ is God's answer to every charge that might be brought against the believer. Every charge that may be brought against you and against me as a believer is answered in the death, burial, and the resurrection of the Lord Jesus Christ. Romans 8:32, he that spared not his own son, but delivered him up for us all, how shall he not with him also freely give us all things? Who shall lay anything to the charge of God's elect? Now, the elect there is the believer. This does not teach that some are elected to be saved while others are elected to be damned. Not at all, not at all. But if you're a born again believer, you are one of the elect. The church is elected as a body and was elected as a body before the foundation of the world. The church is made up of individual believers, those who believe on the Lord Jesus Christ. So if you are a believer, you are one of the elect. Who shall lay anything to the charge of God's elect? It is God that justifieth. Now you hear this. It is God that justifieth. Who is he that condemneth? It is Christ that died, yea, rather, that is risen again, who is even at the right hand of God, who also maketh intercession for us. Now, let me say this, and let me use an illustration to show you what I'm trying to get across to you. If you are a child of God by faith in the shed blood of Jesus Christ, the shed blood that covers your sin is as pure and as holy and as righteous as God himself, because the blood of Jesus is the blood of God. And when I say is, the blood is incorruptible. Now, it's true that he shed his blood. And I believe that the blood of Jesus is in heaven now. I believe that. I'm not asking you to believe it. I believe it. I believe the blood is there because I believe the blood is eternal, and I believe the blood is incorruptible because his blood was sinless blood. Now, the blood that covers your soul, your heart, your inner man, your spirit, the blood is as pure as God. So, when you accept in your heart by faith the death, burial, and resurrection of Jesus according to the Scriptures, you are free from condemnation. And the Bible asks the Holy Spirit, speaking to Paul, and he penned it down, who shall lay anything to the charge of God's elect? It is God that justifieth. God justifies us. I read it yesterday in Romans 3. We are justified by faith, and Jesus was set forth to be a propitiation for sins, that God might be just and justify the ungodly. So when the ungodly believes, God justifies that believer, and the believer becomes just and pure and holy. And no one can lay anything to the charge of one justified by God. Who is he that condemneth? It is Christ that died. If I'm condemned, if I am condemned, if I am plunged in the hell, it must be Christ who puts me there, because I am his child. And since I am his child, and since I am hid with Christ in God, Colossians 3:3, the believer is hid with Christ in God, then if I am condemned, it must be Christ who condemns me. But Christ will never condemn his own child. You can mark it down. Who Who is he that condemneth? It is Christ that died, yea, rather, that is risen again, who is even at the right hand of God, and instead of condemning us, he maketh intercession for us. God does not want his children to sin. God wants us to live holy and pure. But if we do sin, we have an advocate with the Father, Jesus Christ, the righteous one, and the only righteous one. All the righteousness I have is Christ in my heart. All of my righteousnesses are as filthy rags. Isaiah 64:6. All of my righteousnesses are as filthy rags, but Christ is made unto me righteousness. Now, I've tried to emphasize, this is message number 5 I've been preaching all week on Calvary, and we're going to continue, but I have tried this week to show you that only the wisdom of God, only God's wisdom could, only God had the ability and has the ability to judge soundly and sagaciously with facts, namely the fact of sin, the fact of the total depravity of man, and the fact that God cannot acquit the wicked, and the fact that only God could provide that which would satisfy God concerning the sin debt. And it was God in his wisdom who provided our salvation, but only at the cost of the death of his own Son. Jesus, whom God set forth, whom God delivered up, whom God spared not, that we might be spared. Now, if you believe on the Lord Jesus Christ and put your faith in his shed blood and finished work, you are saved. And if you refuse to believe on him, you are condemned. I read this verse one day this week. I don't remember which day. I make no apology for reading it again. Paul said to the believers in Corinth, I preached unto you the gospel. I preached the message to you that I received. I delivered unto you first of all that which I also received, how that Christ died for our sins according to the scriptures. Jesus did not come into this world to set an example. He did not come to perform miracles simply for the joy of performing miracles, healing the sick, raising the dead. He did that, and he's very capable of doing it today. But I want to serve notice on all and sundry that Christ Jesus came into the world to save sinners. And the gospel message is Christ crucified according to the scriptures, buried according to the scriptures, risen according to the scriptures, and seated, the only mediator between God and men. Now, if you know Jesus through Calvary, no one can lay anything to the charge of God's elect. If you're saved, you're covered by the sinless, pure blood of the Lamb of God who came into the world to die that you might be spared from the damnation of hell. And if you're not covered by his blood, you're lost. Father, in the name of Jesus, and for his sake, honor, and glory, save every soul that's under conviction, especially, oh God, especially poor, lost religionists and church members. We ask it in Jesus' saving name. Amen.
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His eyes were blind, the light he could not see.

0: Turn your Bible with me, please, to Proverbs chapter 28 for our first verse. Proverbs 28. Faith comes by hearing. It's a sad thing when people go to church and can't hear, but it's a sadder thing when people don't want to hear. And I had in mind to speak on a chapter, and I will tonight, but this at least will be the introduction to the New Testament text. So if you'll turn in the book of Proverbs chapter 28, and I'll just give you the two verses, I believe, that I'd like to share with you. Verse 13, he that covereth his sins shall not prosper. And yet I'd be the first to say that everybody needs his sins covered. But the emphasis, the wise man, the Holy Spirit, is that man, when he seeks to cover his sins, cannot prosper. The devil has introduced from the fig leaf aprons down to religious clothes and denominational loyalty and good works and improvement programs and be good and do good and be nice and do better. All of that is a useless effort of man to cover his own sins. And any man that tries to cover his own sins without the finished work of Christ on the cross will never prosper. And so he said, he that covereth his sins shall not prosper. But whoso confesseth and forsaketh them shall have mercy. That's one of the greatest texts in the Bible. The latter part of that verse is the key. It's the answer. There are not many preachers that ever last much longer after the success comes. I'll pray for you. I want you to really have a great ministry, win many souls to Christ, and steer clear as much as possible of wood, hay, and stubble, because that's going to go in the fire. But stay with the gold, silver, and precious stone, and may the Lord bless your ministry and bless your heart. And your ministry will never rise any higher than you rise. Never will. You might have an inflated ministry for a while, but unless it's built on the rock and the Word of God and literally saturated with the Holy Spirit, it'll never last. He that covereth his sins shall not prosper, but whoso confesseth, and that's not all of it. We're living in a time of many confessions. We've got more confessions than we've ever had before. Church members are doing more confession today. Nothing to hear church members said, I'm no good. And it's an honest confession. Most of them are not. But I mean, that's just a lot of talk. That's just a bunch of blowhard. You know, I'm so sorry. I don't win souls like I used to, and I don't pray like I used to, and I don't love the Word of God like I used to, and I'm not separated like I used to be, and I'm not consecrated like and I've let sin come in my life, and my home's not happy like. Just confess it. Not worth the snap of your finger. And I don't know of anybody that's bigger confessors than Baptists, unless it could be the Catholics. They probably do a good deal of confessing. Got a lot of confessing going on today. That's not the answer. That's not going to get you anywhere. You say, don't you believe in confessing? Yes. If you go ahead and finish out this verse. I believe confessing can become a part of your hypocrisy. I believe confessing can become a salve for your soul. I just like some people pray. They don't pray to get their prayer answered. They pray to salve over their soul. I've heard people say, Brother Wolf, I want you to know I pray every day. Pray every day. Remember, I went in a home one day during World War Number Two in Houston, Texas, on Harrisburg Boulevard. And a lady sat in a room. She had a cigarette in the left hand and a bottle of beer in the right hand. And she said, I want you to know that I pray every day for my boy in the service. Well, I said, sister, you're wasting your time. And she swelled up, got mad. She said, what do you mean? Well, I said, anybody that's got a cigarette in one hand and a bottle of beer in the other hand, no need you asking God, because if I regard iniquity in my heart, the Lord will not hear. He's not going to fool with you. And if your boy ever gets back alive, he'll come back in spite of his worldly mama. And that's the truth. The average Baptist is not on prayer ground and can't get his prayers answered. But he does a lot of confessing. You know, a part, and I just say this, I know I'm on the radio with all of our friends, and yet it ought to be said. Did you know that the psychiatrist has sort of become an earthly priest. You know what you're supposed to do when you go to a psychiatrist? Confess everything you've done. That's right. He'll ask you. You know, he'll just say, now, you lay on the couch. They call it the couch. And he comes in, psychologist or psychiatrist, he comes in, and he'll listen to you. But remember one thing. He's getting $1 a minute for everything you confess, so you better confess in a hurry. And if you die 30 minutes, he'll charge you $30. Now you'd say, but Brother Olaf, don't you believe there's any Christian psychiatrist? I know of one. I know of one, and he came from Orlando. That's right, old Jim. I haven't seen him in a long time, but he was in the service here, and I believe was a doctor, but he decided, and he started writing Bible prescriptions right here in Orlando. Women come to him, a lot of the officers' wives had come, you know, all shook up, nervous, and neurotic, and full of cigarettes, and liquor, and beer, and wine, and filth, and a dirty conscience, and he'd write them out a prescription, like Isaiah 26:3 said, go home and take that for a week. Right? Thou wilt keep him in perfect peace whose mind is stayed on thee because he trusteth in thee. You know, Jim said, they'd come back, he'd give him a bunch of scripture, just write down on a prescription pad. He said, here, take this. I mean, this prescription's already failed in the Bible. Just go to the Bible and find it, see. And they'd come back and said, I'm feeling better. Wouldn't it be a sight, preacher, if we just get our people to practice the Word of God? I mean, wouldn't it be a new day if people, well, you couldn't seek the people in this auditorium. If we started giving the people what they need and they begin to live by it, why, listen, they'd fill a cow pasture. I mean, they'd absolutely come from everywhere. Why? Because they get something to live by. Man can't live by bread alone, but by every word that proceeded out of the mouth of God. I believe this book, you can live by it. I believe that everything you need is found in the Word of God. Bible said, no good thing will he withhold from them who walk uprightly. Bible said, every good and every perfect gift is from above, coming down from the Father of lights, in whom there's no variableness, neither shadow turning. The Bible said, God is faithful, in that he'll not let you suffer you to be tempted above that you're able, but will with the temptation make a way of escape that you may be able to bear it. The Bible said, seek ye first the kingdom of God and his righteousness, and A-double-L, all these things shall be added unto you. The Bible said, my God shall supply all your need according to his riches in glory by Christ Jesus. Wouldn't it be someday people got where they believe that? Of course, it'd bust the drugstore. It'd bankrupt the hospital. You say, do you mean that? I guess I do mean it. I mean, if I can go 20 years as sick as I was without buying any drugs, aspirin tablets and Anderson tablets and all the rest of the junk you carry in your purse and pocket. You say, Brother Wolf, why don't you stick with the Bible? I'm right in the middle of it now. You let me alone, I'll do the preaching in there. You do the listening. A lot of people don't even know when you're preaching the Bible. I quoted the verse that said, my God supply A-double-L. What does that mean? That's all of them. He said, if we'd put him first and seek him first, all these things would be added. If we believe that, why don't we get after it then? Ah, listen, dear friends. We've gotten off into modernism, and modernism is refusing to trust Christ for our provisions. That's modernism. And that's where the old church is today. And that's where the people are today. And that's why the world quit going to church. Hear me. He said, if you'll confess, now then, the second part of the verse before I come to that chapter. He that confesseth and forsaketh, that is. Let me ask you a question. Will you forsake what came between you and Christ? Will you forsake what came between you and the Bible? Will you forsake what came between you and your prayer life? Will you forsake tonight what came between you and your soul winning life? Will you do it? He said, no, sir. Then you'll never be blessed. Now, the Bible said, he that confesseth and forsaketh them shall what? Get mercy from the Lord. Mercy from the Lord. That's right. You get his mercy. And so we do not need just confessing. We need forsaking of sin. We'll never have revival. I'm often reminded of the remark that evangelist Billy Graham made when he said, I've never seen revival. I've never seen revival. In all of my traveling around the world, he said, I've never seen a revival Charles G. Finney saw, Jonathan Edwards saw. I've never seen the kind of revival George Whitfield saw. I've never seen real. That's what he said. Why? Oh, there's a lot of questions raised today. And people are always asking me this question. Brother Roloff, do you believe we'll have worldwide revival, a great surge of revival before Jesus comes? And ask you one question. Where's it coming from? Where's it coming from? Why, we haven't got enough spirituality left in this nation to hatch out a revival. Listen, our temperature's too low to hatch out revival eggs. Why, evangelism is practically over. Now, you can have a revival in your church, thank God for that. And I believe that a revival ought to be a local thing. I believe it ought to be right here in the middle of your church. I believe Brother Ware can have revival. I believe that Brother everybody else can have revival. If he'll go in there and stick with the Word of God and let the Holy Spirit breathe upon him and his people, I believe God will give revival. Not to know what'll happen. When you have real revival, you're going to have a soul winning campaign going on. Don't you kid yourself. You let this bunch of old mossback church members get right with God, they'll start winning souls. Don't kid yourself. I know what I'm talking about. You let a man get back up to concert pitch and get his heart hurting and tears start rolling again, and he gets concerned about souls, you'll be winning people to Christ. He said, I made all things. Paul said, I made all things to all men, that I might by all means save some. Yes, dear friends, Jesus will save people when they get concerned. I mean, when Christians get concerned. And I want to say something else. Lost people will never be more concerned about their soul than Christians are for them. Never will be.
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0: Hello, friends. This is Brother Troy Young, welcoming you to another exciting broadcast of the Voice of the Appalachians. 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
2: Is the truth. What is the scope? What is the reach of our freedom? Verse number 36, not just free, but free indeed. The difference in that word free and those two words, free indeed, are this. Being free speaks of a conditional freedom. If you live in that country, you have that freedom. It's conditional. But being free indeed means it doesn't matter what country you live in, you still have freedom. Free indeed means it doesn't matter what your circumstances are, you still have freedom. It means it doesn't matter what town, what city, what state, what nation, what continent of the world, or whether I'm in the waters deep, dear friend. If I'm free indeed, that means I've been set free from my sin, and I'm going to live for all eternity in that wonderful place called heaven. The liberty that Jesus gives us is so complete that it blots out our past and makes us absolutely and eternally free in Him. I told you about a man I met recently preaching in a revival meeting. He said, I first heard you when I was in prison and I listened to you on the radio every morning. He said, I was in prison for several years, and said it was in prison that I received Christ as Savior and began to study the Word of God. And it was quite obvious that he knew the Bible well. Now in church, active in church, a member of a church and serving God in church. And his conversation was this. I had the opportunity to talk to the judge about getting my record expunged. Let me tell you what free indeed means. It means your record's expunged. You have no past. Your past, your present, your future is in Christ. I am free indeed. Ephesians chapter 2, the Bible says, and you hath he quickened who were dead in trespasses and sins, wherein in time past you walked according to the course of this world, according to the prince of the power of the air, the spirit that now worketh in the children of disobedience. It's quite obvious to see. We see it everywhere. We see that spirit that works in the children of disobedience. It's frightening. It's a terrible thing to see that behavior. Verse number 3, among whom also we all had our conversation in times past in the lust of our flesh, fulfilling the desires of the flesh and of the mind, and were by nature the children of wrath, even as others, but God. Aren't you glad God butted into your life? Aren't you glad that God saw you on a fast road to hell and He told you that He gave His Son to die in your place and you could be free, not just freedom of a nation and freedom politically, but you could be free indeed. You could be so free, it didn't matter where you were. Even if you were put in jail, you could be free forever. That's what Ephesians chapter 2 is talking about. What is the reach of that freedom? What is the power of that freedom? We are free indeed. Romans chapter 5 verse 9 tells me that I'm free from the wrath of God. Romans chapter 8 verse number 1 says I'm free from condemnation. John chapter 5 verse number 24 says I'm free from death and hell. I'll never experience one moment of death in hell. To be absent from the body is to be present with the Lord. If I'm absent here, I'm present there. Paul didn't say the time of my death is at hand. Paul didn't say the time of my end is at hand. Paul didn't say that. Paul said the time of my departure is at hand. I'm not going to cease to exist. I'm just going to exist in another place. I've been set free. I am free indeed. I am free from death. I am free from hell. I am free from the power of sin. Romans chapter 6, 1 Peter chapter 5, verse number 8 and 9. I've been delivered from the power of Satan. John chapter 10, then tells me I'm in the hand of the Father. I'm surrounded by the Holy Spirit. I am free. The devil can't get to me. He can't find me. He knows that I'm secure in the hand of the Father. The Bible says in Romans 8 and verse number 2, "For the law of the Spirit of life in Christ Jesus hath made me free from the law of sin and death." On Thursday night, and I imagine most any time this week, they're going to start with the fireworks and celebrate the freedom that we have in America. They'll go from the first sign of dark anytime starting tonight over the next 10 days. I'm glad for that, and I enjoy the sparkles and the sounds, and I love all of that. Ah, but dear friend, now and again, you ought to let off a firecracker and say, "I'm not just free, I'm free indeed." Every now and again, somebody ought to let out an amen, a hallelujah, and that's right. And I'm glad that I'm not just free, but I'm free indeed. The scope. Last of all, I want to say there's a price for our freedom. The freedom we enjoy as Americans is not cheap. Estimates say 1 million people have paid the price for our freedom with their blood. Just looking at those who signed the Declaration of Independence, 5 captured by the British. Numbers of them had their homes ransacked and burned during the Revolutionary War. Several lost family members as a result of the war. 9 of the 56 signers fought and died from the wounds or the hardship of the Revolutionary War. 24 of the 56 were lawyers and jurists or judges. 11 were merchants. 9 were farmers and plantation owners. By the way, they weren't evil men. Those men who pledged their freedom, they pledged their lives that you and I could sit here today. I'm tired of our veterans and our patriots and our forefathers being cursed and scorned for the price they paid for the freedom that we enjoy of sitting here in this church house today. They signed the Declaration of Independence knowing full well the cost they would give. They pledged their lives, their fortunes, and their sacred honor. Carter Braxton of Virginia, a wealthy planter and trader, saw his ship sunk by the British Navy. He sold his home and property to pay his debt, and he died in poverty. The Battle of Yorktown, British General Cornwallis had taken over Thomas Nelson's home for his headquarters, and Nelson ordered General George Washington to open fire on the Nelson home, and the home was destroyed, and Nelson died bankrupt. John Hart was driven from his wife's bedside. She died from the hardships of the war. The 13 children were scattered across the countryside. For over a year, he lived in forests and caves. When he returned home, he found that his wife was dead. Within 2 years, he too died from the results of the price paid of the Revolutionary War. These were not wild-eyed rabble-rousers. They were soft-spoken men of means and education. They had security, but they valued liberty more. Standing tall and straight and unwavering, they pledged, and I quote, "For the support of this declaration, with a firm reliance on the protection of the divine providence, we mutually pledge to each other our lives, our fortunes, and our sacred honor." That's the price that was paid to be free. Oh, but wait a minute. To be free indeed, there was a great price paid. Our God gave His only begotten Son to die on the cross of Calvary. 1 Timothy 2:6 says, "He gave Himself a ransom for all to be testified in due time." It was on Calvary that He became the propitiation for our sins, and not for ours only, but also for the sins of the whole world. It was on Calvary that Isaiah 53 was fulfilled. "He was wounded for our transgressions. He was bruised for our iniquities. The chastisement of our peace was upon Him, and with His stripes we are healed." It was on Calvary Isaiah 53:6 was fulfilled. "The Lord hath laid on Him the iniquity of us all." Why did He do it? The Bible says, but God commendeth his love toward us, and that while we were yet sinners, Christ died for us. We'll celebrate the freedom this week, but I'm glad that I will celebrate more than being free. I can celebrate being free indeed and forevermore.
1: 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Pastor Fugit will travel to Ohio, Michigan, Arkansas, Florida, and Indiana during the month of August. August 3 and 4, he will preach at Grace Baptist Church in Delaware, Ohio. August 7, he will speak at Lake Crest Baptist Church in Waterford, Michigan. August 17 and 18, he will preach at Bible Baptist Church in El Dorado, Arkansas. August 24 and 25, he will speak at Riverview Baptist Church in Dunellen, Florida. August 31st through September the 1st, he will preach at Grace Baptist Church in French Lick, Indiana. If you live within driving distance of any of these meetings, come and hear Pastor Fugit live. 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

0: We're so glad to be able to be with you. I'm thankful for the opportunity that I've had now for 30 years to pastor Peace Baptist Church. And what a privilege it is now that this doorway is open to come to where you are with the gospel of the Lord Jesus. And we're trusting the broadcast is just a tremendous blessing, and one that you will tell others about the broadcast, and they'll tune in and listen with us. 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
1: Well, it's been a new week. I hope you have enjoyed our time together this week. I thank the Lord for this station. What a blessing it is. Brother Fisher, who teaches over at Commonwealth Baptist University in Lexington, Kentucky, he happened to run into a friend of mine who actually owns one of the stations, or several of the stations, that air our broadcast. And Brother Fisher was telling me about that, and I thought, why, some of these days I have got to get up to Indiana and just face-to-face tell those people what a joy it is to be alongside of them, helping them and encouraging them. What a blessing it is to be able to come to where you are and to try to just say the same things that your preacher's saying, to be the same kind of preacher that your preacher is, and just to encourage you to follow him and support him. He said, well, I don't always like my preacher. Yeah, but is your preacher right? Is he preaching the word? Shouldn't you support him? Shouldn't you pray for him? Shouldn't you realize that in these last days, perilous times shall come? And knowing that those perilous times shall come, shouldn't you be one of those who the preacher can know that I can depend on my people and they are behind me? You'd be surprised at how much it helps a preacher to know that his folks love him. I heard a preacher say one time to his congregation, he said, you know, when I came here to pastor, he said, I fully intended, and I still do, to make everybody happy. And he said, I made some of you happy when I came, and I'll make others of you happy when I leave. And everybody thought that was funny. I don't think that's funny. I don't think we ought to want to see our preacher leave. I think we ought to get behind him, pray for him, encourage him. Went to a preacher's fellowship this week where they talked about how many people would leave your church and your ministry over the years and go other places. And, you know, I tell you, I've never lost a member. I've never seen anybody leave our church that didn't break my heart. I'm amazed that my heart continues beating. It's been broken so often. But I can tell you one thing. I still love those people. They may not love me, but I love them. And I'm just glad that God brought them across my path, and I got to love them for a while and got to know them, and I appreciate them. And I'm thankful for the folks that stayed with us, thankful for the people that serve with us, and I'm thankful for you that listen to us on a daily basis whenever you can, listening to the Bible Believers broadcast over this station. We're in 2 Timothy chapter 3, where Timothy was warned by the Apostle Paul that in the last days, and that must have been days that Timothy was going to face. So the last days must have started way back then. We're in the last days now. I don't know how much longer they'll last, but I believe that Jesus will soon return. I don't know when. He may return in my lifetime, may return in your lifetime after I'm gone. I don't know. I heard Dr. John Rice say that he believed Jesus was coming soon. Dr. Rice died before Jesus came. I heard Dr. Hiles say that he believed Jesus was coming soon. Dr. Hiles died before Jesus came. Dr. Tom Malone, I heard him say that he believed Jesus would come soon. But Dr. Malone's dead, and Jesus still hadn't come. Oliver Green said the same thing. Lester Roloff said the same thing. Every preacher that's ever preached this book and understood it correctly knows that Jesus could come at any moment, and there's nothing holding him back. You say, don't you think that there's some things that have not been fulfilled for his coming for his church? No, I don't. I think everything that has happened or was supposed to happen before he came for his church has already happened. So he could come at any minute. And we call that, when we think about that, we call that the imminent return of Christ. He could come any second. He could come before I finish this broadcast today. And you listening to me, you would either go up with me or you'd be left behind. So it could happen. We know that. And yet, that's the last days. We're in the last days. Well, what did Paul say was going to happen in the last days? Well, he said men would be unholy. Unholy. Well, sin is a plague upon our bodies. We are born sinners. Because of Adam's sin in the Garden of Eden and the blood stream that has flowed from him through every person except Christ Jesus, through everyone, then we know that in Adam all die, but in Christ shall all be made alive. And we look back to that day when Adam disobeyed God and brought in the great destruction that came upon the human race. And as we look at that, we realize that within even the best of us, the very best, whoever that might be, that person has the seeds of unholiness in them. They have to constantly be close to God, surrendered to God, confessed to God, in order that they not fall. It happens. It happens, friends. We've seen it happen so often in the lives of people, in the church, pastors, various people. Terrible things. Unholy. Unholy. We've watched as people have become unholy. And we see that there's very little holiness about people anymore. In the days past, when I would go somewhere, I'd see a lady walk into a store. She'd be dressed, and I could look at her, and I'd pretty well know that lady's a Christian. You say, how did you know that? Because of the way she carried herself and the way she dressed. Not too long ago, I was standing in line, and this lady was right behind me in a buggy. And I turned and offered her a gospel tract, and I said, sister, I can tell by the way that you're dressed that you must be a Christian, but I'd love to invite you to come and visit with us sometime. And she said to me, she says, I am a Christian. And I said, thank the Lord. It's so true that so many times you could see that people were set apart for Christ and in the way they dressed. But now we look into our churches on the YouTube and TV and places. You see, people don't dress to go meet God anymore. have no allegiance unto this holy God. They come in with their dresses way too short, way too low. They don't put on their best that they have to go to the house of God. They go like they're getting ready to go to a ball game. And as soon as they go out of the church, they can go on and do whatever they want to. One church here in our town, actually the preacher, he had the church to buy robes. Now this is a true story, I'm not lying. He had the church to buy robes to put on his choir, because his choir were not dressing in a manner that he wanted them to be before the people. And so he covered them up in a choir robe. And you say, well, I wouldn't have liked that. Well, I'm glad that somebody in that church, if it was only the preacher, had something about him that said, we need to look a certain way in the house of God. Well, the Bible says that in this perilous times, people would be unholy. It said that they would have be without natural affection. They would be truce breakers. They would be false accusers. They would be incontinent. They would be fierce. They would be despisers of those that are good. They would be traitors. They would be heady. They would be high-minded. They would be lovers of pleasures more than lovers of God. Isn't it something? I have only been to one Major League Baseball game in my life. Just haven't been, you know, didn't find it convenient to go. I love baseball. But now I'm looking at those massive places that they, and I'm told that the price that they pay for tickets, and I think, boy, that's something. Those folks will go and they'll sit out in the rain, they'll sit in the cold, they'll sit in the hot heat, and I'm not saying anything against a person going to a ball game. I want you to understand that. I'm just saying something about those who complain so much about having a padded pew, an air-conditioned building to sit in, and they still won't come to the house of God. Isn't that something? I find that very strange, don't you? He says they're lovers of pleasures more than lovers of God. Having a form of godliness, yeah, they have a form of it, but they deny the power thereof. What's the power? It's the Holy Spirit. It's walking close to God. It's being surrendered to God. Holy Spirit doesn't live in an unclean spirit vessel. You can't be a whited sepulcher like Jesus talked about. You need to realize that when Jesus comes into your heart, He didn't come in to be a part of your life. He came to take over your life. And you surrender to Him, He becomes your Lord and your Savior. And you want to serve Him. And I close today with this final word. He says, from such, turn away. Turn away. Now, verse 5 is connected with verses 2, 3, 4. All of the things that are said in verses 2, 3, and 4 are connected in verse 5. From such, turn away. Don't be a part of that. You seek after a people that want to serve God. You love the Lord. You serve the Lord. And you back your preacher, and you rejoice that one day Jesus is coming for you. Join us Monday for the Bible Believers broadcast.
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1: Hello, good neighbor, and welcome to Revival Time. It's Friday. It's going to be a great day today. Teen camp is getting over. You know, I don't know why they do this. Most teenagers stay up all Thursday night, don't they? And the closing night, they stay up, they talk, they fellowship, they barbecue, it's terrible. And then they come home and they die all afternoon. One of our kids, I think they slept 17 or 18 hours straight last year. And so they're going to be tired. Parents, pick them up. Get them. We love them, but not that much. So I think they're home by 11 or 12 or 1 or something. Whatever time it is, you come and get them. Higher Ground. There's a good song. We'll have the singer sing for us. Brother Joel, you sing right now, please.

Thank God for Higher Ground. We have one more song I want to get to just as quickly as I can. And then we're in the last chapter of the book of Genesis, Genesis chapter 50. Here's the song, One Scarred Hand. The Redeeming Grace Trio sings for us. I thank God for them. They're a blessing. They'll bless your heart right now.

0: Well, we're in Genesis chapter 50. We've come to the last chapter, and this is such a powerful text. We're at verse 15, and when Joseph's brethren saw their father was dead, they said, Joseph will peradventure hate us, and he'll certainly requite us all the evil that we did to him. They were living with guilt. Even they lived with guilt all the time. All those 25 years plus 17 years, all those years they lived with guilt. And they sent a messenger unto Joseph saying, our father did command us before he died, saying, so shall he say to Joseph, forgive, I pray thee now, the trespasses of thy brethren, their sin, for all they did the evil. Now we pray, forgive the trespass of thy servant, the God of thy father. And Joseph wept when they spake unto him. They said, Daddy said to forgive us. Oh, forgive us, please. Don't sell us into bondage. Don't put us in prison. Don't do these things, please. And he wept. And his brother also went and fell down before his face. That's what he prophesied so many years before. In verse number 19, Joseph said unto them, fear not. For I am I in the place of God? I'm not God. There's nothing to forgive, fellas. Verse 20, but as for you, ye thought evil against me. But God meant it unto good. That's powerful. God meant it unto good to bring to pass as it is this day, save much people. Now therefore fear ye not. Don't fear. I will nourish you and your little ones. And he comforted them and he spake kindly to them. I wonder today, who is it that you need to speak kindly to? You have every right to carry anger in your heart. You have every right to carry hatred in your heart toward that person. That person did you so wrong. It just did evil against you. And now it's the opportunity to get even with them. Don't you never get even with anybody. My dad would always say, he who throws dirt always loses ground. It's an old Indian proverb. He said, he who throws dirt always loses ground. Who are you throwing dirt on today? I wonder on the internet. Oh, God, if you're going to stand for God, you have so much dirt thrown up against you. Things that are not even true. Be careful. Don't retaliate. I'm not going to retaliate to anybody. I'm not going to pay back anybody. If that's what they want to do with their life, that's up to them. But I can speak kindly to them. That's what God says to do, Jack. I've pastored here over 50 years, and it's a large church, and so we've had a lot of members. We've had so many turn out for God, so many serving God that are so faithful. Oh, but I have so many that just hate this place now. They were educated here. They were trained here in elementary or high school or college. And now they hate this place, just hate it with a hatred. And they lie against it, and they write against it, and they do so many evil things. Well, I can't hate them. I can't pay them back with how they've paid me. And the Bible, and I want to close the passage today. And so the Bible says, and Joseph dwelt in Egypt, he and his father's house, and Joseph lived 110 years old. And Joseph saw Ephraim's children, the third generation, and the children of Machir, the son of Manasseh, were brought up upon Joseph's knees. And Joseph said to his brethren, I die. And God surely will visit you and bring you out of this land, of the land which he swore to Abraham, Isaac, and to Jacob. And Joseph took an oath of the children of Israel, saying, God will surely visit you, and you shall be carried my bones from hence. Watch it, verse 26, how the entire book ends. So Joseph died, being 110 years old, and they embalmed him, is put in a coffin in Egypt. How's the Bible begin? Genesis 1:1. In the beginning, God created. But how does it all end up? In a coffin in Egypt. You know, you have one life to live here from Genesis 1 to Genesis 50. Life, death, all in between. you're going to make the decision how you plan to live. I'm going to make that decision. I'm going to live on the winning side. I'm going to live as a happy camper. I'm going to live forgiving others that have wronged me and have said things and hurt me. I'm not going to carry that to my grave. Father, I love our listeners so much. I thank you for them. God, please give us a great weekend, Friday today, Saturday tomorrow, Sunday, all Lord's Day. May we sing to your honor and praise. May the choirs be filled. May the pastors and preachers be filled with the Spirit of God. Speak to us and speak through us. In Jesus' precious name, amen.
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0: Churches are now facing new questions in the age of AI, artificial intelligence. Stay tuned.
1: 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Here's attorney David Gibbs Jr.
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It is of the Lord's mercies that we are not consumed, because his compassions fail not. They are new every morning. Great is thy faithfulness.

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1: Grandma Balt's Soup Kitchen, located at 310 East Vincennes Street in Linton, Indiana, is serving a free lunch every second and fourth Thursday of the month from 11 a.m. to 1 p.m. If you need more information or directions to Grandma Balt's Soup Kitchen, please contact 812-847-7886. 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
1: Hey friend, I'm Micah McCurry, the host of this radio broadcast, Bible Tract Echoes, and I'm so very thankful for the fact that you have joined me once again today. Let me ask you, have you ever been in a situation or witnessed an argument between two sides, two parties, two people that were so convinced that they were correct? We've seen it in the political sphere, have we not? We've seen it with little children arguing. Maybe even you and your wife, you and your husband, maybe there's been some disagreements and both sides were just adamantly convinced

they were the right ones. Well, I've got a story from history past to share with you that goes right along those lines, but I'm going to ask the question, which side is God on? That's the question we're going to answer, and I get to unlock the key, or use the key to unlock the combination, if you will, to this thought we've been inching towards all week long. I'm looking forward to it. We're in the book of Exodus, chapter 14. Exodus 14, find your place there. While you do so, let me tell you about a gospel tract. I've got one in my hands right now. It's called You Can Know. This is a very popular gospel tract lately, and you can get it before it goes out of stock again at BibleTractsInc.org. We like it when gospel tracts go out of stock. 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It's got a man on the front cover, looking away from whoever's taking the picture with his arms stretched out. It's almost like as he looks over a beautiful landscape, he's asking the question, who is God? 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We'd love to send you some. If you're wondering right now, how can I know? How can I get real answers to eternal questions? You can contact me today. I'd love to talk to you. I'll give you a text number where you can reach out to me right now. Let me give you that number. It is, you ready? 309-316-7240. Again, that's 309-316-7240. Now, we're going to turn to Scripture. While you're doing so, go to the book of Exodus, chapter 14. We'll review where we've come from in just a moment. But did you know that in the year 1096, 1096 A.D., that's about 1,000 years ago, there was this massive effort that went on for literal centuries called the Crusades. We've probably seen a movie or two that features something from this time period. Many of them are historically inaccurate, but what it boiled down to was a Catholic pope said that Christians needed to go conquer Jerusalem, needed to go and take this land, seize it for Christianity. And of course, the Muslim world was not so keen on that. And so they battled. Massive numbers of casualties. The industrial war machine back then was turned at full tilt, knight after knight, squire after squire, left Europe and went to the Middle East. Of course, the Muslim folks, they were not going to take this lying down. But get this, interestingly enough, both sides were convinced. Both sides were sure. Both sides were absolutely dogmatic about the fact that God was on their side. You ever been in a situation where you thought you were right and the person you were arguing with thought they were right? Well, these crusaders and, of course, the people they fought against, they served a god name that they called Allah. The Christians, so-called, realized that I would not proudly claim descent from those quote-unquote Christians that came bearing a sword. God himself, Jesus, will come bearing a sword in his own time, but he came bearing a gospel of grace and truth. And so these crusaders that went and laid waste to wide swaths of the Middle East, no, I would not claim kinship to them. But you realize that both sides at least claimed, though they may not have known it or believed it in their heart of hearts, they claimed that they were doing justice for God and for country. Well, whether that was true or not, and we can make the claim biblically that it was not true, but we find ourselves in the book of Exodus, chapter 14, with the Israelites, the Egyptians, and this place called the Red Sea. Israelites are pulling out their hair, not sure what to do, but God opens up through an unnatural occurrence, a supernatural occurrence. The Red Sea divides it. They're walking across on dry ground, but I want to point out something that occurred to me that I read years ago as a boy, as a teenager, and until this
message. I have not preached this thought, and it brings me great joy to share it with you today. Remember, Egyptians, 600 chariots, the chosen chariots, plus all the rest of the chariots of Egypt. The dust plume. Do you imagine the dust in the distance as they came? The Israelites, absolutely beside themselves with terror, with fear. They go to Moses and say, "What have we to do with thee? Why did you bring us out of Egypt to die here?" And Moses says, "Fear ye not. Stand still and see." And then God tells him to proclaim that he, by God's power, is going to separate the Red Sea. And now we arrive after God pronounces judgment on the Egyptians. Very quickly, what did we see? We saw the resolution of the enemy on Monday. We saw the Israelites' reaction to the emergency and the recollection of the economy on Tuesday and Wednesday. I believe it was yesterday we talked about the preparation for victory, the prediction of a valley, the protection and visibility. Remember, you can always go back and listen to previous broadcasts, the video version on YouTube and the podcast version. Just search Bible Tract Echoes. But today, notice the direction of the assembly. Look at verse number 21 of chapter 14, a book of Exodus. "And Moses stretched out his hand over the sea, and the Lord caused the sea to go back by a strong east wind all that night, and made the sea dry land, and the waters were divided." And here's the direction of the assembly. "And the children of Israel went into the midst of the sea upon the dry ground, and the waters were a wall unto them on their right hand and on their left." Get this. This is the world's biggest aquarium. Here they are. Can you imagine those little boys on the far left-hand side and the little girls on the far right-hand side as they walked beside that water? And maybe when mama wasn't looking, they took their hand and they trailed it through that water. And maybe some intrepid boy, some adventurous boy, he stuck his hand in there and grabbed a fish and pulled his dinner out. I can only imagine. And to think that God had done it by his power. But look, verse number 23, it's not over. "The Egyptians pursued and went in after them to the midst of the sea, even all Pharaoh's horses, his chariots and his horsemen. And it came to pass that in the morning watch, the Lord looked unto the host of the Egyptians through the pillar of fire and of cloud, and troubled the host of the Egyptians." Now, we're going to get to the destruction of the adversary in just a moment, but the thought and the point, to be honest, of this entire week and of today is this: the devotion of the Almighty. Now, I believe every word is given to us by the inspiration of Almighty God in this Bible. And I'm excited to show you a few words that mean a lot to me. Look at verse 24 again. I read it, but I don't think you got it. Verse 24, "And it came to pass that in the morning watch, the Lord looked unto the host of the Egyptians through the pillar of fire and of the cloud, and troubled the host of the Egyptians." Now pause here for just a moment. Put a pin in that, okay? I've heard it sagely said, kind of a pithy turn of phrase, somewhat even sarcastically. Have you ever seen a man in a ball game hit a home run, and what does he do? He puts his fingers up in the air, and he points up to God as if God gave him the ability to do it, and he just wants to give God the glory, right? You ever seen a man, wide receiver, catch a pass from a quarterback, perfectly thrown ball, and all he did was catch it, and he stumbles in the end zone? What does he do? He puts his hands up in the air and points up to God, and giving God the glory. They live like hoodlums the rest of their lives, but in those few moments, they want to give God the glory, right? Well, let's put that aside. I've heard it said that truly, those young men who do so, they really could point anywhere. They could take their finger and they could just move it anywhere. They could point it in and out and up and down and left and right, because of course God is everywhere, right? Well, that's true. He is omnipotent. He's all-powerful. He's omniscient. He's all-knowing. God is omnipresent. I'm so thankful he's with me, while he can also be with you, because he's everywhere. But I can't understand it. It's like trying to explain the Trinity. Somehow God can be everywhere, know all things, be all-powerful, but his presence, his essence, can be more especially concentrated in a particular place. And we see that here in the book of Exodus, chapter 14. I'll read it for you one more time in case you missed the first two times. Verse 24. "And it came to pass that in the morning watch, the Lord looked unto the host of the Egyptians through the pillar of fire and of the cloud." Now, we got to rehash from yesterday. Remember, we had the Red Sea.
Then we have the Israelites. Kind of imagine a line graph in front of you, okay? In one hand, you have the Red Sea. Then next to it, you have the Israelites. Then you have the pillar of fire and of cloud that was giving them protection and visibility. And on the other side, you have the Egyptians. And so on. When you think about this, if God is looking through the pillar of fire and of cloud to see the Egyptians, think about this. Which side was he on? Well, that means he was on the Israelite side, wasn't he? To answer the question, which side is God on? Well, I think a better question would be, let me answer the question with a question. Which side are you on? Because you and God make a majority. And here's the fun thing. He doesn't even need you. I want to be on whichever side God is on. Which side is God on? I don't know. I want to figure it out and get on that side. Let me encourage you, friend. In the difficult time you're going through, God is on your side. In the hard circumstance of life that you're dealing with right now, the financial pressure, the family, the crushing weight of a mortgage and a car payment, all these things. Can I tell you, even in our mistakes, even in those Moab moments, as we've talked about in previous, God is on your side. Now, I'm not telling you if you're living in blatant sin, disregard for God above, that he's going to bless you. Absolutely not. But I'm saying if you're living the Christian life and you're living the tenets of this book, God is on your side. Let me encourage you with this today. Don't go any further without getting on his side. Figure out where he's at and get on his side. I want to encourage you with this. My prayer, as always, is that you have a great day for his glory. We've got more to come from Bible Tract Echoes in the coming days and weeks. Thank you so much for listening. Share the broadcast with a friend. God bless.

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0: from the international headquarters of the Sword of the Lord Publishers and Ministries here in downtown Murfreesboro, Tennessee, here in the greater Nashville area in the heart of Tennessee, with Tennessee, the USA, and the world at heart. This is Making a Difference, and I'm Dr. Shelton Smith. A joy it is to me to welcome you today. We're delighted to have you with us. This is our Friday broadcast, and we are thankful that we get to air Making a Difference all across North America and literally around the world. If you're listening on one of our AM stations or one of our FM stations, we welcome you today. Or if you're listening on social media or on the Sword of the Lord website, we are delighted to have you with us. And it's such a joy that we are making friends all across the world, and thank you for being one of them. Now, yesterday we started a message that I preached a while back entitled, You Really Ought to See It Through. And we're going to hear part two of that in just a moment. But let me remind you where we are on this. The fact is, sometimes people get hurt. Sometimes there are things that happen that you never saw coming. It just brought the kind of hurt to you, or maybe just in some way put you in a difficult situation. And the day for just folding up your tent and saying enough is enough and I'm going to quit. Listen, you got to be careful about that. And so I want to give you some things here that I think will be both instructive and encouraging, and will help you to be somebody who just stays and determines that you're going to get things done like they should be done. So here it is, part two of my message entitled, You Really Ought to See It Through.
1: There are times when things have gone so dire that you have no desire to ever face anybody again. You have no desire to ever again wake up to the demands and the responsibility.

0: difficulties that you face with your family that you feel that God would have you to do, you just look at that and you say, I'd fly if I could, and leave it all. But folks, let me make the point the passage makes. You cannot run from life. You cannot run from trouble. You cannot just taxi out and pick out a runway and fly off and leave it. The truth of the matter is, and this passage makes it clear, you are locked in and there's no exit. There is no exit. You're going to have to deal with life. You're going to have to deal with trouble. You're going to have to face the enemy. And it's just as simple as that. And we must not take the avenue of an easy escape. We have people all over the nation who find life so desperate that they don't know what to do with it. They just don't know. And here's what we're saying. You remember the passage in Hebrews chapter 2 that says, how shall we escape if we neglect so great salvation? Now, I understand the application and the context of that passage. And I think one of the things that it is appropriate to say is that if we neglect God, if we neglect the salvation that God offers to us, not only do we find ourselves in an absolutely unbelievable, untenable position eternally, but we will find ourselves in the midst of life and unable to escape from all of the dire circumstance and finding that the best of human effort will not avail. The best of human effort has a shortfall. We think, well, I'm intelligent, I can figure this out. But there'll be times when your intelligence will not be enough. You'll say, well, science has the answer. I know it does. Look at all that they're doing with scientific technology. But scientific technology has its limits. You say, well, listen, I know people who have wealth, and I've acquired some wealth, and surely that'll help me. But all that you've amassed will have its limits as to what it can do. You'll say, well, listen, I'll get myself the best education that I can possibly get, and I commend you for doing that. I think you should. But your education will have its limits. You can say, well, listen, I'll live so as to build prestige and people will respect me. And you may build all of that, but it has its limits. You may get within your grasp the reins of power, but you'll find when you do that even that has its limits. And we must face the question, if we neglect the salvation of God, how shall we escape? We are locked into life. We are locked into all of the things that it brings. And we cannot fly away. What is this passage telling us? It's telling us we really ought to see it through. We really must not give in, let down, or despair of it all. We must see it through. Notice his answer. And this is the direction that we need to take. Verse 1 and 2. Here are the possibilities. Number one, remember that God gives ear to our prayer. God gives ear to our prayer. When you pray, God hears. Secondly, those verses tell us that the resources of God are available to us. You don't have to rely on your own resources. You don't have to look and see how much money you got in the bank. You don't have to look and see how far you like having your credentials. You don't have to press for those kinds of things at all. The resources of God are at your disposal. And a third thing those two verses point out very clearly is that we may voice our earthly concerns to our Heavenly Father. In this natural arena where we live, we can reach up and tap the supernatural and pull the supernatural might of God into the arena where we are and employ those resources in our circumstances. Now, one thing I want to point out to you. There are two verses in this chapter that make it very clear about what I call the prognosis for the enemy. The prognosis for the enemy. I'm talking about those who go against God. Those who decide that they want to laugh and scoff at the Bible. Those who decide that the church that Christ purchased with His blood and that He loves, that it has no place in their life, and they're not going to give any attention to the work of God. And for those who look at Christ on Calvary and turn their nose and go the other way and say, not at all, not for me, I'm going to live my own life and do my own thing. The path that the enemy picks is one that is a very desperate path when he goes that way. Verse 15 says that death will seize upon them, and they'll come down quickly into hell because wickedness is their dwelling. And verse 23 also, he says, Thou, O God, shall bring them down into the pit of destruction. Blood and deceit, bloody and deceitful men shall not live out half their days. They will not begin to have even half of what should have been afforded in their life because they have chosen to go against the God of heaven. And when we make the choice to deliberately turn aside from God and to disregard the provisions of God and the promises of God, and when we turn aside from the path that God would have us to put our feet on, it is a serious, serious matter that we need to evaluate very, very carefully. Because the Bible says the only thing that they have to look forward to, the only real promise that they have is, number one, they're going to die. Death will seize upon them one day, and when that time comes, neither wealth nor intelligence nor any of human effort shall be able to avail for them, because death will seize upon them. And when death seizes upon them, it is a quick, short trip down into destruction, into the pit of destruction, and into hell. And all that we do in this life is short-lived, it is short-lived, and we must take note of the fact that when it is all said and done and death has come, what is waiting down below if we go against God? And so the prognosis for those who go against God is not a good prognosis. It is not a good one. But now, the other side of the coin, the path that we have chosen, the path that we believe that we ought to choose, verse 16 and following. He says, as for me, and I wish I had the time this morning to give you some other things the Bible says in that vein. As for me, I always think about Joshua who said, as for me and my house. And there are some other things that you could catch on to. But listen, when he says, as for me, I hope that every single one of us here this morning will say, hey, listen, there may be those who will choose the other path and go down and take the direction against God. But as for me, I believe God will give ear to my prayer. I believe the resources of God are available to me. I believe my Heavenly Father will hear my earthly concerns. As for me, I will call upon the Lord. I will call upon the Lord. Why? Because the Lord shall save me, verse 16. What's going to make the difference? I'll call upon the Lord and He will save me. Verse number 17, 24 hours a day, evening and morning and at noon, I will pray, I will cry aloud, unashamedly, I'll speak out and I'll say, God, I need you and I want you, and He'll hear my voice. 24 hours a day, depending upon the answer that we get from God. How are we going to be delivered from all of this? Verse 18 says, He has delivered my soul in peace from the battle that was against me. Deliverance in the battle with all of the circumstance, all of the situation, all of the trial, the trouble, all of the things that bring you to despair and disappointment and to defeat. Ladies and gentlemen, you really ought to see it through. You really ought to see it through, because deliverance is in the wings. Deliverance is coming. God is going to make the difference. Verse 19 and 20 indicates very clearly we can count on God to disarm the enemy in His own time. We can count on God to see us through. Verse 22 is perhaps the best known verse in the chapter. He says, cast thy burden upon the Lord and He shall sustain thee. He shall never suffer the righteous to be moved. I'll tell you, when you look at that and evaluate what he says, God makes his promises solid, rock, concrete promises to his children. And whenever we have a great, what seems to be an insurmountable load, the great God of heaven, just as we sang earlier in the service this morning, yes, Jesus really does love us. There's no question about that. God did so love the world. And that's the reason, not only does he want to bring salvation to us, but he wants to do in us that which will produce some very special things in our life along the way. Not only for the here and after, but for the here and now. And I'm asking you this morning, don't despair. See it through. See it through. You may be carrying more than you think you can handle. God will help you. And he'll help you to see it through. I hope it'll be your determination that with God, I will see it through. Because I think you really ought to. I believe it'll be worthwhile. If you give up and take the route of flying away the wings of the dove, it'll not really be what you've expected. It'll disappoint you. Go with God.
1: 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I know sometimes we have things that just get in the mix that we hadn't anticipated, and we really, really need to be finishers and not quitters. And I trust this message has helped you in that regard. 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
1: Hello, this is David Snyder, president of BIMI, welcoming you to Moments for Missions with Dr. J.B. Godfrey. Today's episode is being re-aired in honor of Dr. Don Sisk.
2: Well, we're going to talk about Japan again today, and I've enjoyed so much and appreciate Dr. Don Sisk giving the time to come up and sit here with me, but share with you all of how God used them in not their first ministry, but their first primary ministry, going to Japan and sharing with us about Senri Newtown and Pastor Ogawa and his family and how God has used that work in such a marvelous way. But there are a lot of other great things in Japan that God's done.
3: Oh, my soul, yes. Yeah, that's just the beginning of it.
2: Tell us a little bit about Kansai Independent Baptist Bible School.
3: By our first anniversary, we had 139 people at our anniversary service. I had baptized 89 people in Japan in 1 year. Amen. Now, that's another
2: Japan,
3: miracle.
2: That's okay? Amazing.
3: And by our first anniversary, there were 6 young people that had committed their lives to full-time Christian ministry. And we sent one young man to a Bible college, thinking, as we read their doctrinal statement, that this would be a good place for him to go. But every week when he came home, he had some weird thing that he learned there, and I had to reteach him, and I thought, you know, if we're going to have to reteach everything, we might as well start our own Bible school. So I really didn't think about starting a college, okay? I just wanted to train these young preachers. And we had 3 young men and a young lady that wanted to start right away. By the way, all 3 of them were college graduates.
2: Yeah.
3: But they wanted to learn the Bible. Mm. And, of course, I'd only been there a year. Ron White had been there a little over a year. Dave Markham had been there a year and 9 months.
2: Mm-hmm.
3: So I thought, okay, I'm going to see if these men, along with Leland Lanier, who is another good, it wasn't a BIMI missionary, but a good Baptist
2: missionary.
3: And each of us can teach one course.
2: Mm-hmm.
3: And we had a little apartment, 6x9, and had a table in it. And those 4 young people would come there, and I would teach one course, Dave would teach a course, Ron would teach a course, Brother Lanier would teach a course. And that's the way that it started, just really
2: simple,
3: like a Bible study,
2: mm-hmm.
3: Okay? At camp the next year after we did that, several more people committed their lives to full-time Christian ministry. And we've actually organized Kansai Independent Baptist Bible College. And by that time, we'd moved to Nishinomiya and a larger room, and then to Ashiya, where we had 3 houses, one for the girls, one for the boys, and one for the dormitory and so on,
2: mm-hmm.
3: or for the meals and so forth.
2: Sure.
3: And from that, several years later, God gave us the property in Akashi, and I just got a letter from Murakami-sensei, and he was telling about the things that are happening in Kansai Independent Baptist Bible College. And that's been going, 52 years now?
2: Yeah. And there have been a good number of graduates over those years, I know.
3: I forget how many, but I'm thinking well over 200, okay?
2: Right.
3: Yeah. And by the way, if you don't train leaders, missions is not going to work.
2: That's correct.
3: Yeah. You've been to places where you see empty buildings. What's this? Used to be a church.
2: Right.
3: But the missionary didn't train any leaders.
2: Sure.
3: And as a result, there's no church there.
2: Right.
3: So that church, that school, Dr. White was there for so many years. Dr. Les Frazier, Dr. Dave Markham.
2: Yeah.
3: So many people have been so instrumental in the work there. Yeah.
2: Well, thank you for sharing that with us, and all those truths are so right. And we're going to actually come back next week, and Dr. Sisk has agreed to come back and talk with me some more. And then also, as we start broadcast on Monday, I'll let him talk about, there's a book about his life that you might be interested in getting and reading.
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We're glad you're here, and we hope you can stay a while.

And now we bring you Viewpoint with Pete Stevenson discussing the Bible's view of family relationships. Today I'm concluding my look at the topic, life without love. The Bible says there is no fear in love, but perfect love casteth out fear, because fear hath torment. He that feareth is not made perfect in love. In other words, a person who is experiencing love will not be fearful. That's true spiritually, and it's also true of relationships in this world. If you know that you're the object of God's love for you because you've received Jesus Christ as your Savior, then you won't fear the wrath of God at the judgment. The love that you've experienced has cast out the fear that might otherwise be there. In the same way, if you know that you're the object of someone's love, then you won't fear rejection by them for some mistake that you might make. Once again, the love that you enjoy casts out the potential fear that might otherwise be there. However, if you turn the thought around, you find that the lack of perfect love is a way of introducing fear into a person's life. And this is the response that I want to focus on today as I discuss life without love. When a child grows up in a home where there's little or no love, or where the parents are partial to one child over another, giving love to one but withholding it from another, he'll develop different personality peculiarities and character blemishes that will stay with him throughout the rest of his life. One of these problems is fearfulness. Many times, this shows up as a lack of self-confidence. A child who has not experienced the warmth of a normal family love may find it very difficult to develop confidence in himself and in his ability. He's never known acceptance from his parents. He's never seen a great deal of acceptance for the things that he's done. Instead, he's experienced criticism and suspicion and apathy for the past life. And so, as the result, he finds it extremely difficult now to place confidence in himself. The tragedy to me is made more severe by the fact that this kind of a background can occur in Christian homes as well as in non-Christian homes. I've personally known Christian parents who did not like one or more of their children, who favored one child over another, even though they have received the love of God themselves, a love that not only overlooked their sins, but actually forgave their sins. They themselves are not willing to overlook or forgive the problems that their children bring to them. And the result is that their children develop abnormal responses to this abnormal family situation. The abnormal responses that I mentioned over the series of programs are human attempts to compensate for the lack of love. In reality, they're more than this. They're evidence of not knowing God in a personal manner. The Bible says, "He that loveth not knoweth not God, for God is love." The love of God should call for

0: forth a response of love, not some abnormal attempt to compensate for the lack of love from the family. The Apostle John wrote, "Beloved, let us love one another, for love is of God, and everyone that loveth is born of God and knoweth God." Our heritage of love in Jesus Christ is a precious heritage. We who know Him as our Savior have much to be thankful for. In Him we find deliverance from a life without love. If you've never experienced the love of others, and have never experienced the love of God, let me invite you today to find Jesus Christ as the answer to your problems. The Bible tells us that God so loved the world that He gave His only begotten Son, that whosoever believeth in Him should not perish, but have everlasting life. In His love you can find, for the first time, the meaning of genuine love. I urge you, come to Him and find the love that He so freely gives to those who trust Him for salvation and for guidance in this wicked world of sin.
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0: The Lord is not slack concerning his promise, as some men count slackness, but is longsuffering to usward, not willing that any should perish, but that all should come to repentance.
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1: This is Pastor Darrell Cox, pastor of the Trinity Baptist Church in Mocksville, North Carolina. We're so glad that you've tuned in to our program today, and we hope that you'll stay tuned for the next 15 minutes. We'll have a word of prayer, and then a song, and then a sermon from the Word of God. And again, let me say thank you for tuning in to our program today. Heavenly Father, we love you and we thank you for this opportunity to be on the radio today. 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Father, I pray for that one that may hear the broadcast today that is not saved, that they may come unto the Lord Jesus Christ and trust him today as their personal Savior. Encourage, strengthen, and settle those that are discouraged and down and defeated, those that are physically sick. Touch them today, those that are going through hard times. Help them, and we'll thank you for what you do. We ask it in Jesus' precious name, and for his sake, amen. Thank you for tuning in today. This is Brother Cox speaking to you from the radio room here at the church, and we give you an invitation this coming Lord's Day to our church services here at the Trinity Baptist Church. Sunday school hour, 10 o'clock, classes for all ages from the nurseries up through the adult classes, 11 o'clock, the preaching hour, 7 o'clock on Sunday night. And then, of course, bus transportation is available. If you need it, call us at 336-284-2404. Leave your name there in the office with the secretaries or in the answer machine. And then don't forget to write us and our address, physically our address, and our address, mailing address, is 2722 Highway 601 South, Mocksville, North Carolina, 27028. That's our physical address and mailing address. So write us, let us know that you hear us, and then if you don't have a home church, I hope that you'll come and visit with us here at the Trinity Baptist Church here in Mocksville, North Carolina. Here's a good song we trust will be a blessing as you listen in today.

0: In John 13, we've been dealing all week with the washing of the disciples' feet by our Lord Jesus Christ. And we dealt with, in verse number 8, Peter saith unto him, Thou shalt never wash my feet. And Jesus answered him, If I wash thee not, thou hast no part with me. Then Peter saith unto him, Lord, not my feet only, but also my hands and my head. In other words, wash me all over. And then Jesus basically told him, those that are clean don't need washed all over again, but your feet do. You're walking through a dirty world. So we got the if there, the little if of holiness in verse 8, that their feet needed washed. And that's by the washing of the word and by confession of sin in prayer, confessing it to God. And then we got the if that we've dealt with of humbleness, where Jesus said, if I, being your Lord and Master, wash your feet, you ought to also wash one another's feet. And then today, we're going to deal with the third if in verse number 17, and that's the if of happiness. He said, if you know these things, happy are you if you do them. So if a man can stay holy, and a man can stay humble, a man can stay happy. He said, if ye know these things, happy are ye if ye do them. Christian joy is not just knowing God's word, but we must practice it. Enjoying good meals don't come from having a collection of cookbooks. A man could own a whole, a woman could own a whole library of cookbooks. But until you take the cookbook off the shelf, open it up, read the recipe, and then start putting the ingredients in skillets and pots and pans and putting them on in ovens and putting it on the stove and putting it into practice, then it's not going to help anything. You can have great recipes. And let me say, there'll never be as good a book, never. There'll never be anything equal to the Bible that you can read that'll help you more than the Bible. I've got hundreds of good books. I try to be reading all the time, be constantly reading something there. Sometimes I've about broke down my travel bags where I go in meetings, carrying 7 or 8 books with me sometime, plus 2 or 3 Bibles in a bag with a handle on it, pulling it on wheels. I've had the wheels come off of them and the handles break and everything overloading them, carrying extra books and things with me. But no book has ever taken the place of my Bible. And first and foremost, every day, I get in my Bible, because I know that everything I really need is there. And that's the key to my happiness, is to read the Word of God, absorb it, and then obey it. Read it, and then obey it. See? And a lot of people own Bibles, but they never crack it open to see what it says. Maybe it's laying in a car somewhere. You know, sad to say, even around the church here, we've had Bibles that people didn't even put their name in it. Maybe come here from another church to a meeting. Didn't have no name in it, no nothing. There's nothing in it. No notes, no name, no nothing. And we've had those Bibles lay around here. And even sometimes some of the members have left Bibles here. No name in it, no nothing. And leave it here a week. I've seen Bibles lay here for a long time. And it's sad that, you know, your Bible is something that you ought to miss it. I mean, if it's not there, man, you ought to say, well, hey, I've left my Bible someplace. I got to backtrack and go get it there. That's something you ought to keep up with. And if you use it every day, you will keep up with it. And if you obey it every day, not only will a person be holier because they read the Word of God and practice the Word of God, but then it'll humble us when we see what we ought to be, because it's a mirror. It's a mirror. It reveals truth about what we really are. It's a mirror that we look into. man, sometimes I look in the mirror of the Word of God, I don't like what I see when it, I look, see myself. I see my attitude needs adjusted in a big way, and I got to confess and say, God, I ain't right. And I'm not right about this. Or I see something about me, and do it lots. I see things about me I don't like that I've got to confess it before God and change and make a change before God. And when we get holy, then we can get humble, and then when we do these things and we do what we ought to do, then we can become happy. See that Psalm 1, see? You think about it. Blessed is the man that walketh not in the counsel of the ungodly, nor standeth in the way of sinners, nor sitteth in the seat of the scornful. But his delight is in the law of the Lord, and in his law doth he meditate day and night. See, you got to have the holiness there. See? And then you got the happiness because a man's been in the Word of God. So Jesus said, if you know these things, happy are you if you do them. Not just if you know it, but are you doing what you know? See, a lot of people knows what to do. They know what to do. There's people know they ought to be faithful to church, but they don't do it. There's people that know they ought to read the Bible, but they don't do it. There's people that know they ought to go soul winning, but they don't do it. They don't do it. And there's people that know they ought to give their tithe and offerings to their local church, but they don't do it. And that's, friend, where problem starts. That's where it comes in, when you know it, but you don't do it. Well, I hope these little ifs have helped you in your Christian life. If they have, thank God for it. Listen, have a good day, and God bless you, and tune in next time is our prayer.
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1: 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This is Mr. Bill. Welcome to the Children's Gospel Hour.

0: like to know what's going on in the world? Do you like it when you're sitting in a group and they're discussing things and you look at them and you're thinking, I don't know anything about this. Man, this is just brand new to me. That's a terrible feeling, isn't it? Right. Yes, sir. That's why you really try to study in school and why hopefully when you go to church, you're trying to learn all you can because you want to know things. And someone has said knowledge is power. And indeed, it can be, but there's a little thing that has to go with it and a special warning from God in regard to it. Well, today we're going to talk about a kingdom where knowledge was suppressed. In other words, it wasn't allowed to get out. And that was the kingdom of Ahasuerus. He did not want a certain kind of knowledge in his palace. Ah, yes. If he could have kept it from the rest of the kingdom, he'd have done that too. Because he was the king and he didn't want people being mad at him for all the decisions he made. Well, here he is. Now he has decided that a whole group of people, he doesn't even know who they are. Talk about knowledge. He didn't even know they were Jews. Oh, Haman knew, but he didn't know and he didn't ask. So he was just going in ignorance, but they're all going to be killed. He didn't know that his new wife, the queen, was one of those. Yeah, and that could affect that. Certainly could. Hey, he didn't even know that maybe some of these people who were Jews might have been important to him, which he's going to find out. Boy, I'll tell you what, that's a sad thing when ignorance prevails. Well, he had made a rule that no negative information came into his palace ever. So the Jews were all really going negative. I mean, they're worried about it. Wouldn't you be? Yes, they're praying, and a lot of them are getting sackcloth, and Mordecai was doing the same. Yes, he was putting on sackcloth and walking around. However, he wasn't going within the palace walls with that sackcloth on. No, I guess when he did his job, he had to go in dressed up because anybody going in those walls couldn't look negative, couldn't look with sackcloth, you know, nasty-looking stuff and itchy-looking stuff. He had to have a smile on his face and going around as if everything was fine and the world was doing good. Yes, sir. So he would do his sacklothing on his own time. Yes, sir. And he's praying and everything else on his own time. And I suppose that's a fair enough thing. If somebody's hiring you, you don't take their time to do what you think ought to be done. So he was doing that on that time. Well, it just so happens that some of Esther's maidens, those who cared for her, were out in the streets. They saw him. And I think somehow she had indicated that he was special to her. So the minute they saw him in sackcloth, that bothered them, and they knew it would bother Esther. So they came in, and they said, Esther, that man, you know, you one you're very close to, you said he was a cousin or something, he's out there walking in sackcloth, and it doesn't look good. So Esther went around and got clothes and sent them out to him. You know, dress up. You're not looking good. So someone took the clothes out. We're not told who. But when they tried to get him to change his clothes and not looking like he was in trouble and all that, he just refused. So anyhow, they came back in and said, Esther, he will not do it. Well, now Esther knew that there were some real problems. So she calls for Hatach. He was the one who would run errands for her, and he was doing important things, messaging. And so she sends him out there and says, look, you find out why he's doing that and what's going on. I would like to know. See, she wanted knowledge. Yeah. And so he goes out, and Mordecai gives the whole thing to him about the fact that Haman has made this rule and the king gave him permission to do it and all the Jews are going to be killed. And he said, I want you to go tell Esther that she needs to go in before the king and plead for our lives. Otherwise, we're all going to be dead. And please do this right away. So Hatach goes back in and he says, Esther, here's what your cousin said. He wants you to go into the king and plead for his life. Well, what's going on? And then he told her about the plot to kill all the Jews in that certain amount of time. And she sent word back to him, and she said, I can't go in before the king. Don't you know the rules? I mean, if I were to walk in there without being brought in or asked to come in, why, he'd kill me. The only way I could get in there is if he lifted his scepter and allowed me to come in. I haven't been asked to come in for about 30 days now. No, and I'm afraid to do that. Well, when Mordecai heard it, he sent back a very serious message for this young lady. Indeed, she was young. He said, Now, Esther, you've got to understand, unless you do what I'm asking you to do, I will be killed, and all of your family is going to be killed, and all the Jews in the whole kingdom are going to be killed. And Esther, don't think it won't get back to you. You may think that you're safe in that palace. No one's safe with that man Haman around. You've got to do it, and you're the lady. In fact, this may be why you're in that palace today. Oh, boy. When that message came back to Esther, she didn't have to take too much time to think about it. Knowledge is power. And she said, you know what? I'm going to do it. And Hatach, ask him if all the Jews would pray. Yes, pray and fast, no eating, no drinking for 3 days. And I'll do the same here, and my maidens will do this. And then when the time comes, I will go in before the king, and I'll plead the whole thing. And if I die, I die, but please uphold me in prayer. Well, Mordecai went his way, and he did exactly as was told. Yes, he got all the Jews around the palace and anybody he could get to, and praying went on for 3 days. And let me tell you, when your life is on the line, you can sure learn how to pray very quickly, don't you think? And some boys and girls who've never learned, and you just have followed the little prayers you've been taught, well, now it's time to start learning to pray and waiting on God and realizing that there is a God and that he can answer prayer. Well, at the end of the third day, she got her clothes all ready. And you know what? She went into the palace. I'm sure her knees were knocking, and she's as nervous as a cat. And she goes there and stands there. Well, Ahasuerus is doing his thing. Boy, I mean, he's making decisions here and sending this one there and doing all that. And he really is frustrated. Imagine he hadn't even seen his wife or sent for her in 30 days. He was a busy man, and he had a large kingdom. And suddenly he looks up and sees the most beautiful woman that he could imagine. It was his lovely wife. She had fixed herself up pretty. Oh, my, had she done so. And he's thinking to himself, boy, she must be really wanting something bad to come in here before me. And I know what the rule is because I made the law. And next thing you know, he lifts that scepter, that gold scepter, and says, come on in, Esther. Ask anything you want to the half of the kingdom. Boy, did Esther heave a sigh of relief now. Whew. He had lifted up the scepter. She was accepted, and it was okay. But she knew, she could sense that something else had to be done. And so I'm sure God helped her about the matter. But she suddenly says, here's what I want to do. I want you and Haman to come to dinner with me tomorrow. I'm going to have a big lunch, big feast, and you come tomorrow, and I'll tell you what I want. Oh, a man loves a woman like that. Yeah, she thinks and thinks of him. He liked a woman who thought. And you know what, though, he didn't realize? It takes knowledge to think. It does. And a lot of people think, you know what, I can be ignorant and still think. No, you got to have some knowledge. And Mr. Bill's trying to give you a little knowledge of the scriptures and a little knowledge of what it takes to maybe please your husband, ma'am, or maybe you boys and girls, to please your mom and daddy. They want you to be thinking of ways that you could please them. You know, good things like that. Well, knowledge is power. But you know something? Knowledge takes something else. The Bible says, blessed are they that hear the word of God and keep it. Oh, yes. The Bible also says, but be doers of the word and not hearers only, deceiving your own self. Now, some of you have gotten a good education. Some of you are homeschooled. Yeah. Some of you are going to a good Christian school, and you're learning all kinds of things from the Bible. Are you applying them in the least, or are you applying them with video games? You know, ta-ta-ta-ta, you got your fingers. Man, you miss, hey, Mr. Bill, I got the highest score. I'm really good at it. Yeah, oh, boy, I'm really good at it. Is that what you're doing with your knowledge? Now, I'm not trying to tell you not to play video games. Your parents may be telling you that, and of course, if they tell you, you don't. But I'm referring to the fact that you should do more than that. You should be maybe witnessing for sure and telling people about Jesus, telling people that you're saved. Maybe you could have a Bible study at school for somebody your age. Just say, hey, maybe we ought to get together and study the Bible. You don't have to go around and brag how smart you are, but you could have a Bible study and kind of guide it and but use the knowledge you're getting. You know, some of you got good preachers, some Sunday school teachers, and some of you, your parents are great in teaching you, and you're not using that knowledge. That's important. And that is one of the dangers of knowledge, not using it in a proper fashion. But there's another. The Bible says that you are to be wise unto that which is good and simple concerning evil. God does not want us to study evil and get knowing it, because that will destroy us. So let's summarize. Ignorance is not good. Knowledge is good if you're using it, and if it's knowledge of that which is good. Perhaps there's someone listening today, and as yet you do not know Jesus Christ is your personal Savior. Maybe you know a lot about Him, like I did as a child. I knew a lot, but I did not know that the only way to be saved was to invite Christ into my heart, to trust Him alone for salvation. I thought I had to do good works to get saved. I was ignorant of God's ways. Yes, you must believe on the Lord Jesus Christ. Believe that He's the only one who can save you, that He died on the cross, that He was buried, that He rose again to save you. And if you will put your trust in Him completely, He will save you. Whosoever shall call upon the name of the Lord shall be saved. Put your trust in Him now. If you've never done so, why don't you ask Him to save you? He'll do it if you'll ask Him and mean it. Dear Jesus, please forgive me for being a sinner. Come into my heart and save me with your blood. Amen. Did you pray that? Did you mean it with all your heart? I'd like you to call me. Yes, call me, Mr. Bill, and tell me of your decision to receive Christ as Savior. I'll be glad to help you to begin growing in our Lord Jesus Christ. The number is 1-888-882-1336. I'll repeat it. 1-888-882-1336. But there's another way you can contact us. And by the way, you can get downloads of our broadcasts and different things. 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
1: Once again, we say, welcome aboard. It's good to be with you at this time. Brother Munn speaking. Our program here called A Fisherman's 5-Minute Look at the Book. The book of Psalms, Psalm chapter 34. Back in the chapter 34, we were there the first part of the week and then jumped to Psalm chapter 119. Fisherman's 5-Minute Look at the Book, 34, Psalm 34, verse 8. I'm asking this week, how is your taster, you know? He said, my taster's pretty good, Brother Munn. Well, I'm getting old. You know, they say age affects your taste. But I tell you this, the older I get, the more my taste has changed. And I begin to maybe like some things that I didn't like before, especially things that are good for me, if you understand what I'm talking about. So, our verse for today, Psalm chapter 34, verse 8. What about tasting? This week we found, as far as the Word of God is concerned, David said, Thy words were sweet unto my taste. Thy words were sweet unto my taste. So not only did he hear them, but he took them in. He thought upon it. Meditate on it. Chewed it. To taste something, you need to put it in your mouth, you know. Not just hear it. Not just believe it. People say, I believe the Bible, you know. But yet, they don't taste to see that the Word of God could be sweet to them. Psalm chapter 34, verse 8. O taste and see that the Lord is good. Blessed is the man that trusteth in him. There's some other verses. I like what the old fisherman said there in 1 Peter chapter 2 and verse 8. He talks about tasted the Lord and see that the Lord is gracious. God is good. God is gracious. What is it? Song of Solomon? They're talking about the lover there. He said, his fruit are sweet, is sweet to my taste. Oh, taste and see that the Lord is good. You know, if God could just open your eyes to show you his goodness. And the way we see that is by just reading the Word of God. We read and read, and all of a sudden we said, oh, you know, I see the goodness of God there. And I read some more, and I see the goodness of God there. You know, his goodness. You know, it's the goodness of God that I'm here. It's the goodness of God that I even have an ability to be here. It's the goodness of God that I have health. It's God's goodness that I have power and I have some degree of wealth. We have angelic protection, you know. You know, it's God's goodness that I'm saved today. It's God's goodness that he keeps me alive. It's God's goodness that I have his presence in my life. God is good. Oh, taste and see that the Lord is good. A closeness to God is like a closeness to a friend or the closeness to a lover. I'm very, very close to my wife. And we first became friends before we became lovers. And Ben, as far as my wife is concerned, we've celebrated now, as of September the 21st, 47 years together. Oh, that kind of tells on my age. Or I married at a very early age. And not that early, by the way. But you'll see I'm pretty close to that 66 mark, you know. But as far as my wife, is very close to my wife. But all the feelings I should have for my wife and the feelings I do have for my wife, all those feelings I should have for God. And just to be aware of God's presence, be aware of God's nearness to me and what he's done for me through his Son, the Lord Jesus Christ. Oh, taste and see that the Lord is good. Mr. Spurgeon said one time in one of his books, he said there was a weather vane. Of course, that was on the top of a building. A lot of times it's on, if you're in farmland, on top of farmhouses, next to the sea, on top of different homes and things that's associated with the sea. But it's a weather vane, and it would tell you, you could look at this weather vane and tell which way the wind was blowing. But on this weather vane was the words, God is good. Someone come up there and said, well, that's inappropriate. Because when the wind changes, and God never changes.

changes. And Mr. Spurgeon said something like this in this article. He said, well, sir, you misunderstand the meaning of the weather vane. It means this: no matter which way the wind blows, God is still good. You know, isn't that true? No matter what way the wind blows. And I've had the winds of adversity blow against me. I know what it's like to be in a storm. I understand that. But no matter which way the wind blows, north, south, east, west, spiritually, God is still good. How is your taste? How is your taste for God? Oh, taste and see that the Lord is good. Now, until next week, Fisher Munn saying goodbye.

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0: You're listening to the Living by Faith broadcast. Faith Baptist Church in Bourbonnais, Illinois is excited to bring you this program hosted by Dr. Terry Angel. As you listen to the preaching of God's Word today, please allow it to speak to your heart as Dr. Angel brings the message.
1: So I need to be reminded. My hope is in God. And when I look up, I need to be reminded, Lord, please, I want a clean heart. I want a clean spirit. I want clean thoughts. I want you to keep my heart right. Please help me to keep my heart right with you. Okay? If we're not going to look up, folks, where else should we look? You want to be distressed? Look within. The answer to our needs and our problems has never been in us. It's always been in God. You want to be defeated? Look back. Look at the past. People, yesterday's opportunities are gone, and if we failed, nothing can be done to change it. You want to be distracted? Look around. Because there's plenty in this world that will grab your attention away from your God and your King who can help. You want to be disappointed? Look to others. Flesh and blood. The arm of flesh will fail you. The best of men are men at best. But if you want to be delighted, look up. Amen. Look up. In so doing, you follow the example of Jesus Christ. John chapter 17, verse 1. These words spake Jesus and lifted up his eyes to heaven and said... Jesus lifted up his eyes. And by the way, folks, a sermon like this should not discourage you. You should not sit there in your seat and think, I can never get here. Yes, you can. You can. In God is our hope. Joseph stands before Pharaoh. Pharaoh says, hey, I've heard that you interpret dreams. You know what Joseph says? It is not in me. God shall give Pharaoh an answer of peace. Daniel goes before Nebuchadnezzar. The secret which the king hath demanded, cannot the wise men, the astrologers, the magicians, the soothsayers, show unto the king. But there's a God in heaven. You want to get things good, husband, wife? You want to get things decent between yourselves? Pray together in the morning. God can help things. God can fix. God can make things right. Give it a try. Got things going on with a child? Dad, grab your wife's hand. I don't care if it's 3 minutes. At the start of the day, in the morning, and look up. That's just hocus pocus, spooky stuff. Well, okay, you do what you want to do. Look around. Look at your phone while you try to pray. Yeah, Lord, and help Fox. I mean, help me, Lord. I mean, Ned. Or you can put all that stuff aside and look up for a while. What are you looking up for? That's where my hope is. That's where my help is. That's where my strength is. That's where my power is. That's where it is. The hour of David's prayer, the harmony of David's prayer, the hope of David's prayer in the morning. I'm going to arrange my prayer to God and look up. We'll talk about one more thing. I'm done. In Isaiah 45:22. Isaiah said, God gave Isaiah these words, look unto me and be ye saved, all the ends of the earth, for I am God and there is none else. Look unto me. I started the message talking about your relationship with God. Do you have a dead spirit? There's only one place to look. That's to him. Charles Spurgeon is known as the Prince of Preachers. He preached in the toward the end of the 19th century, London, England, Metropolitan Baptist Tabernacle. He was 15 years old, and he was miserable, and he wanted to go to church, and there was a snowstorm. He walked to a little church. He wanted to go to his church, but he couldn't get there because of the snowstorm. There was a primitive Methodist church nearby. And so he got there in the snowstorm. There wasn't hardly, a dozen, 12 people, 15 people. They waited for the pastor to show up. The pastor could not get there because of the snowstorm. So finally a man went to the pulpit. He opened his Bible to Isaiah 45:22 and read the words, "Look unto me and be ye saved, all the ends of the earth." Charles Spurgeon sitting out there. And he said, "Young man, you look miserable. You think I'm too direct?" He said, "Young man, you look miserable." And Spurgeon wrote about this. He said, I was miserable. And he said, I never had anybody tell me from the pulpit that I was miserable. He said, then the man, in his primitive Methodist fashion, raised his hands and shouted, "Young man, look to Jesus. Look. And that 15-year-old boy got saved that night and became the Prince of Preachers. Great way to start your day. In the morning, I will direct my prayer unto you, O God, and look up. Father, I pray that you bless the message today.
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Well, today we come to verses 14 and 15 in 1 Corinthians chapter 10. Wherefore, my dearly beloved, flee from idolatry. I speak as to wise men, judge ye what I say. Of course, these first 15 verses in this chapter, Paul's been going back and using examples of Israel and four indictments against them: idolatry, fornication, tempting Christ in his mercy, murmuring against God. And he goes back to the first. See, if you keep yourself on the first one, you won't fall. Let him that think he standeth take heed, lest he fall. And then he says this in verse number 13, that there hath no temptation taken you, but such as is common to man. But God is faithful, who will not suffer you to be tempted above that ye are able, but will with the temptation also make a way to escape that ye may be able to bear. I committed that scripture to memory many years ago, and I'm going to tell you, it's a great one. That one in 2 Corinthians chapter 10, verse 5, is a great scripture for keeping yourselves from temptation. And also Psalm 119, verses 9 through 11, and verses 105, and verse number 105 in Psalm 119. Great verses. You ought to memorize scriptures that will keep you from temptation. But we're taught that our temptations are common. That's what we're taught here. There's nothing new under the sun, anything on the earth. We're tempted and prone to the same things that everyone in every generation. This was the problem with Israel in the wilderness. It was a problem with the church at Corinth 2,000 years ago. It's our problem today. Okay? Temptation comes through the lust of the flesh, the lust of the eyes, the pride of life. 1 John chapter 2, 16. Now, Satan has been observing human nature since the first man. He knows us better than we know ourselves. He has perfected his craft. The good news is that God is faithful. He knows what we can and cannot take. He knows our limits. He knows us better than Satan does. He does not allow the great tempter to test us beyond our limits. He restrained Satan in his temptation of Job, and he restrains him from going beyond our limits too. So we have no excuse for going into idolatry. And God has provided a way of escape. Now, the Christian has three enemies, and each one is opposed by the Godhead. For example, the Holy Spirit opposes the flesh, the lust of the flesh. Genesis 6:3, the Lord said, "My spirit shall not always strive with man, for that he also is flesh." John 3:6, that which is born of the flesh is flesh, and that which is born of the spirit is spirit. Galatians 5:16 and 17, "So this I say then, walk in the spirit, and ye shall not fulfill the lust of the flesh. For the flesh lusteth against the spirit, and the spirit against the flesh. And these are contrary the one to the other, so that ye cannot do the things that you would." So the Holy Spirit is the enemy of the flesh. The world is opposed by God the Father. 1 John chapter 2, verses 15 through 17. "Love not the world, neither the things that are in the world, for all that is in the world," and again, this includes everything, the lust of the flesh, the lust of the eyes, and the pride of life, "is not of the Father, but is of the world, and the world and the passeth away, and the lust thereof, but he that doeth the will of God abideth forever." So the way to get victory is over the flesh, through the power of the Holy Spirit. That's why he lives inside you. And the victory over the world is found in doing the will of the Father. If you're busy doing the will of the Father, you can't be doing the things of the world. And then God the Son opposes the devil, as we read in Matthew chapter 4, verses 1 through 11. We're told in Hebrews 2:14 that Jesus came to destroy him, that power of death, that is the devil. Jesus overcame the great tempter. How? By quoting God's word. He's set an example for us. In fact, if you went to Matthew chapter 4 and read those three occurrences, when he was tempted by bread, lust of the flesh, he was tempted he showed him all the kingdoms of this world, said he would give him power over them, and then he said, "Fall at my feet and worship me." Lust of the flesh, lust of the eyes, the pride of life. All three of those seen there. And he quoted scripture at every time. By the way, memorizing scripture.

scripture. Thy word have I hid in my heart that I might not sin against thee. Okay? This book will keep you from sin, or sin will keep you from this book. We cannot yield to temptation. We can yield to temptation, or you can yield to the Holy Spirit. We can love God the Father, or we can love the world. We can follow Christ and resist the devil, just as Jesus did by quoting the word of God, or we could turn from Christ and follow the devil to destruction. Wherefore, my beloved brethren, flee from idolatry. You know, the first of the Ten Commandments is, thou shalt have no other gods before me. God put that first. You know why? Because he knew what came after. And again, these other indictments would not follow. If idolatry, it's the root of all sin. It's associated with every form of sin. It was the thing that always turned Israel from God. Idolatry denigrates God and destroys man. I speak as to wise men. Judge ye what I say. Yeah, I'm talking to you like you got some sense. You're not stupid. The proof's in the pudding. All through the Bible, God's people have found God faithful to deliver those that love him and follow him and do his will and hide his word in their hearts. Those who have turned aside to pursue their own desires have been destroyed by the very idol they raised up in their own heart. Again, Dr. Bob Jones Sr. used to always say, sin will take you farther than you want to go, keep you longer than you want to stay, and cost you more than you want to pay. And Paul was inspired to write about four occasions where the children of Israel tempted God in the wilderness. And these four temptations are the common temptations that try every man. Idolatry, fornication, tempting the mercy of Christ, proclaiming the insufficiency of God's provision, that God was not able to sustain them, and murmuring against God. These things that matter little to men are very important to God. Multitudes have been destroyed on the broad path of destruction by these four common temptations of man. Few have found the straight and narrow path that lead to life eternal. Time proves truth and testimony. The wise men will judge what Paul has said and join the ranks of those few and faithful servants who have enough sense to flee from that which would destroy them to find a life worth living in Christ Jesus. Oh, let me just say, Christ is sufficient. Keep him first as God. Let him be the true object and desire of your heart. He will sustain you and satisfy you, and you'll never have aught to say against him.

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1: Hello, Fred. This is Pastor Jerry Ross. Welcome to the Blessed Hope broadcast.

Well, we're going to wrap up my book, Mountain Lessons. I'll finish up the last chapter with you here. I hope that you've learned some things as I've kind of walked down memory lane and walked a little bit through my book about an elk hunt that I took out in Montana back in the fall of 2015. Some good memories, good memories. Yesterday we covered this chapter, You Can Carry More Than You Think. Hey, Christians, let me encourage you. Let me encourage you. Hang in there. Preacher, the burdens are heavy. I know I've had to carry my share, but I just want to say real quickly once again, whatever you're facing in life, you can make it. You can make it. I was climbing down that mountain with all that weight on my back. I could see camp a mile away and thought, I'm never going to make it. 1 foot in front of the other. Come on, take 20 steps, stop and rest, pray a little, 20 more steps. Before you know, you'll make it. You'll make it. You'll get there. You'll get there. I can do all things through Christ, which strengtheneth me. The last chapter that we'll cover together, chapter 21, stop and enjoy the view. Stop and enjoy the view. Folks, I want to remind you of this. We live in a beautiful nation. We do. We live in a wonderful country. The United States of America. What a blessed people we are. Theodore Roosevelt said this, here is your country. Cherish these natural wonders. Cherish the natural resources. Cherish the history as a sacred heritage for your children and your children's children. Well, we do certainly live in a beautiful nation. During that week hunting the mountains of Montana, I had several moments where I had to just stop and say, wow, I'm really here. I'm really here. I want to thank the Lord for working everything out for me to go on that trip. And I want to say this. I believe every Christian family listening to me, you need to stop and build some memories. You need to take some vacations. You need to take some trips. Hey, go out and see the United States of America. I'll be honest with you, I've been out of the country a handful of times, but I have almost zero desire to ever leave the United States again. There's so much to see here. The songwriter nailed it when he wrote America the Beautiful. You know why? Because she is. I've been blessed to see a lot of it. I'm 65 years old, and I've visited 44 of our 50 states and been able to spend some quality time in at least 44 of them. By the way, just get you out an atlas. Hey, does anybody still have an atlas out there? Get you an atlas. Open it up to the United States of America. And you know what? Over time, just decide you're going to spend some time seeing this great nation. Get out to Arizona. Visit Sedona. See the Grand Canyon. Get out to, if you get a chance, get to Yellowstone National Park at least once in your life. California, yes, I know us Midwesterners like to make fun of California, but I'm going to tell you something, one of the most beautiful states in the Union. If you haven't been down to see the Smoky Mountains in Tennessee, go take a look at them. Rocky Mountain National Park in Colorado, I mean, drive the Peak to Peak Highway, and you'll be amazed at the beauty of it. Get up to the New England states, come on. Take a Memorial Day and go to Washington, D.C. and visit all of the National War Monuments on our nation's mall. And by the way, end the day by going to Arlington Cemetery and watch the changing of the guard. So much to see in this country. Get around, get out there, see it. Thank God that you live here. But just also remember this. This world is not my home. I'm just a passing through. As much as we see the beauty of this incredible nation, one of these days, heaven's going to make it all pale in comparison. I hope that you have a great weekend. Until Monday, let's continue to look for that blessed hope and the glorious appearing of the great God and our Savior, Jesus Christ.

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Now, please join me as we take a few minutes and look into the Word of God. All week long, we've been once again sitting at the feet of our Saviors. He's teaching his disciples from the Sermon on the Mount. And the subject matter this week has been that of truth from Matthew chapter 5, verse 33 through 37. Today, we're going to close out by giving you an illustration of the importance of the truth. And I can't help but think of a more compelling story about truth than found in Acts chapter 5 when it comes to the story of Ananias and Sapphira. A very famous verse here. And we won't read the whole story, but I'm going to read a couple verses to you here. Acts chapter 5, verse 1. But a certain man named Ananias with Sapphira, his wife, sold a possession and kept back part of the price, his wife also being privy to it, and brought a certain part and laid it at the apostles' feet. But Peter said unto Ananias, why has Satan filled thine heart to lie to the Holy Ghost and to keep back part of the price of the land? Whilst it remained, was it not thine own? And after it was sold, was it not thine own power? But why hast thou conceived this thing in thine heart? Thou hast not lied unto men, but unto God. And Ananias, hearing these words, fell down, gave up the ghost, and great fear came all them that had heard these things. Of course, you know the story here. And this was as the church was getting kick-started off here, God was doing some amazing things. And people were selling things and giving them to the church. And this couple, Ananias and Sapphira, they sold a land. And here was the lie. They said they were going to give it all. But you know what? They didn't give it all. They kept back a part for themselves, but they lied and said they did give it all. And because of that, God set a precedence here of what he thinks about lying. And Ananias died, then his wife came in and admitted to being part of it, and she died also. And you read at the end of that chapter how great fear fell upon the church because of this. And you know what? It ought to. Why? Because lying is a very serious thing to God. Why? Because of the Bible clearly says here, their lies weren't to men, but they were to God. So let's look at this story today and look at a few truths in this. Number one, a half-truth is still a lie. Again, notice what it says here, and kept back part of the price, and his wife also being privy to it. A half-truth is still a lie. That's why when you go to a court of law and they make you swear on the Bible before you take the stand to tell the truth, the whole truth, and nothing but the truth. Because some people, they may not tell a flat-out blatant lie, but they're not telling the whole truth, which is still a lie. That's exactly what happened to Ananias and Sapphira. Second of all, we notice from this story that Satan tempts us to lie. Notice what it says there in verse 3, has Satan filled thine heart to lie to the Holy Ghost? And again, folks, just because Satan tempts doesn't mean that we have to give into it, but we ought to be aware of the fact that Satan is going to be there to tempt us to lie. Number 3, man, this is important, lying begins in the heart. Lying begins in the heart. Again, Acts chapter 5, verse 4. Why hast thou conceived this thing in thine heart? And that's why Jesus is emphasizing the importance of the telling the truth beginning from the inside. Because that's where it begins at. It begins on the end. Begins on the inside. Number 4, God punishes lying. Again, verse 5. And Ananias, hearing these words, fell down and gave up the ghost. And you know what? God killed him for lying. And you know what? Praise the Lord, he doesn't kill everybody who tells a lie, or nobody would be alive on this earth today. But again, I think God is setting a precedence here about the importance of not doing this sin because God punishes it. And I'll just tell you this. God may not kill you, but God will punish it in your life. And then last of all, number 5, another lesson we can learn is this. Never lie for others. And on down in the passage there in verse 9, the Bible says, then Peter said unto her, speaking of Sapphira, how is it that ye have agreed together to tempt the Spirit of the Lord? Behold, the feet of them which have buried thy husband are at the door and shall carry thee out. And you know what?

0: Sapphira would have had an opportunity if she would have told the truth. I don't believe she would have died here. But because she lied and tried to cover for her husband, she also died. And again, folks, these are just some things here that we need to understand about this, about the truth. And if there's one thing that hopefully you've learned this week, is the importance of truth. Don't just say you're going to do something like the Pharisees did, just swearing an oath by this, swearing an oath by that, with no intention of keeping their word. Listen, your word ought to be important to you, amen? And truth ought to be important to you. So let's as Christians make sure in our lives we tell the truth. This, of course, is the Friday edition of the White River Broadcast. As I do every week, let me encourage you, let me exhort you, be in your place this coming Lord's Day. Amen? As a Christian, that's where you belong on Sundays. Well, Lord willing, we'll talk to you next week. 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